0: Live from NPR News in Washington, I'm Ryland Barton. The field is set in California's race for governor. Republican and former Fox News commentator Steve Hilton secured his spot in the general election today. That's according to a race call from the Associated Press. Hilton will face former state attorney general and U.S. Health Secretary Javier Becerra, a Democrat who secured his nomination last week. Hilton was born in the United Kingdom and worked as an advisor to former British Prime Minister David Cameron. President Trump endorsed him in April. There are nearly twice as many Democrats as Republicans registered in California. No Republican candidate has won statewide in nearly 20 years. Voters across Maine, Nevada, South Carolina, and North Dakota are weighing in on primary elections today, but much of the political world will be focused on Maine's high-stakes U.S. Senate contest. The state is a central part of Democrats' hope to win back the Senate this fall, as NPR's Sage Miller explains.
1: If Democrats have any chance at winning the Senate majority in November, picking up Maine is all but necessary. That requires flipping the seat away from Republican Senator Susan Collins. She's held the position for 30 years, largely because of her more moderate stance on the Hill. She isn't a Trump loyalist, but she is still a Republican, which means the president's unpopularity nationally and in the state could hurt her. But she's been here before. She's won many competitive elections. And Democrats want this seat. They need this seat.
0: NPR's Sage Miller reporting. The U.S. says it has begun launching what it calls self-defense strikes against Iran. According to a statement from Central Command, it's in response to yesterday's downing of a U.S. Army Apache helicopter and, quote, the mission is a proportional response to unjustified Iranian aggression. NPR's Deepa Shivaram has more on the helicopter attack.
2: Yesterday evening, this helicopter with two pilots that was patrolling the Strait of Hormuz went down near the coast of Oman. And U.S. officials said that they were rescued about 2 hours later. Trump on social media today confirmed that it was, in fact, Iran that downed that helicopter and said the U.S., quote, must out of necessity respond to this attack. On Iran's side, the Speaker of Iran's parliament posted on X and said, quote, we prefer the language of diplomacy, but we speak other languages far more fluently. Break your commitments and we'll switch to what we speak best.
0: NPR's Deepa Shivaram reporting. At least 100 people have died from Ebola less than a month after authorities declared an outbreak of the disease in eastern Congo. Attacks on health workers from angry residents, skepticism among some locals, and armed conflict in hotspots continue to challenge efforts to stop the spread. Out of the 550 cases of the disease confirmed, there have been 101 deaths and 19 recoveries. The number of cases is believed to be higher because the outbreak was confirmed weeks late. Another sudden reversal for AI stocks sent Wall Street reeling today. This is NPR News. Nick Reiner, son of director Rob Reiner, is seeking funds from a trust his parents established. He pleaded not guilty to charges that he murdered his parents and says he needs the money for his defense. His attorneys say trustees have unjustly denied him access to the funds. The U.S. is planning a quarantine facility in Kenya for Americans who've been exposed to Ebola. It sparked protests within the country. Ari Daniel describes the Trump administration's thinking.
3: In South Carolina, Mabel Lago and her husband have put off their plan for long road trips in retirement, but she worries they'll run out of time.
4: At some point, you don't want to drive at a certain age.
3: In Ohio, middle school music teacher Matt Kiesel has seen the cost of his hour-long commute double. Come fall, he's considering staying part-time with siblings in the city where his job is.
5: But then again, I'm away from my family and I'm away from my kids and my partner, and I don't want to have to do that.
3: Some can't get to work at all because of high prices. Alan Bashir at the United Way helpline in Baltimore says a recent caller worried she'd be fired after missing 2 days.
6: Because, you know, she couldn't pay for her fuel for her car.
3: And there was little help Bashir could offer. Jennifer Ludden, NPR News.
0: Scientists from the Massachusetts Institute of Technology are trying to imbue AI with sensory data from the physical world. They've developed a tool to collect data of human hand motion that could eventually help robots achieve the dexterity that has been difficult for machines to master. The ultrasound wristband captures the movement of muscles, tendons, and ligaments beneath the skin. 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
8: In response to lobbying by the state's public sector unions, the state budget included pension sweeteners for government workers hired in the last decade and a half who are part of pension tiers 5 and 6, which were created to save money for state and local governments as well as school districts. The budget included lowering the retirement age from 63 to 58 for teachers with 30 years of service, as well as limiting the retirement contributions required by public employees, with the package of changes coming with an estimated price tag of about $500 million and coming in the wake of sweeteners approved a few years ago that were equally as expensive. For more on the changes to the public sector retirement benefits, we're joined on the Capitol Press Room by Josh Terry, Director of Legislative and Political Action for CSEA, which represents the second largest group of public sector workers in the state and also has private sector members. Thanks for visiting us in studio, Josh.
9: I appreciate it. Long time, first time.
8: We appreciate you listening. So as I mentioned at the top, these pension sweeteners do come with a price tag that will need to be shouldered by state and local taxpayers. So what do you see ultimately as the benefit to New York State for these changes when considering the costs?
9: No, I think that's a valuable question. It's something we should be asking. New Yorkers demand services. They demand things like their roads to be plowed. They want to show up at a hospital and have the services being provided. They want to be able to walk into the DMV and not have to wait all day. In order to do that, you have to invest in the workforce. That is, you can't argue that. And so I think I take a little offense to the term sweetener. I think that's a way to disparage what we're doing.
8: It makes them more attractive, though.
9: 100%. I think the way people use that, though, is not necessarily always in the right context. But regardless.
8: That might be something internally for you to examine, Josh.
9: But we look at what was offered under pension tier 4 and then how it changed to tier under 5 and 6. And we know that people are not taking the jobs as much as they used to. People used to see that tier 4 pension, and they always knew we were going to get paid less. But that pension at the end was very valuable, and that was the incentive for people to make a career. They're not making it a career anymore. They're coming in later. They're not coming in as early. So by starting to make these changes, we're making these changes to tiers 5 and 6 in order to try to get us back to what that pension used to be, which was the recruitment and the retention tool, so that New Yorkers, when you wake up, your roads are plowed, when you're coming down the Northway, when you're, at the DMV, or you have somebody that needs... that has a developmental disability and they need care. We need those workers there. And that's the end goal, is to make sure we have the staff and the resources for New Yorkers to get those services that they need.
8: Those employment gaps, though, that you're highlighting are not unique to the public sector. The private sector is having the exact same hiring issues that you just laid out through a variety of public sector positions. And those jobs don't offer, in most cases, when we're talking about low wage or middle income employment opportunities, pension benefits even close to what we're talking about here. So why have you identified the pension as the recruitment and retention issue as opposed to, say, upfront salaries? Why not focus on those? Because I know when I talk to 23-year-olds, 24-year-olds about their life decisions and what they're trying to look for in a job, it's who's going to help me pay off my college loans? Who's going to help me make that first down payment for a home or maybe just the security deposit for that first apartment? And the pension is not going to help me with that, so I'm going to have to find the job with the best starting salary. So why wasn't that the focus here?
9: I mean, I don't think it's an either or. I mean, I think
8: yes and situation.
9: It's both.
8: Okay.
9: And you can see that with the collective bargaining agreement that we just finalized with the state, which invests in wages, it maintains health benefits. But as people look long term, and I agree with you, people when they come in at age 23, 24 may not be looking at age 65 when they might think they'll retire. But the workforce is changing a bit. The average age of a new state employee is 35 years old. People are coming in later in life because they're looking down the road and they're saying, I don't have those benefits right now. I don't have a pension lined up. You know, they might have worked for 10 years doing something else. They don't have health benefits. So they're looking towards the state to be like, oh, is there something more? Now, we would love it if people came in earlier because continuity of service is important. People learn these jobs. They stay their whole career. That's really valuable. So that's, you know, what we're trying to appeal to doing. But, you know, it's all of the above. It's focusing in our contracts on flex time, on vacation time, family leave. All of that stuff comes into play here. The pension is just one piece of it. It's an important part long term.
8: And the cost element of it, ultimately, why do you feel like it's worth spending the money on the pension as opposed to, this is a zero-sum budgeting experience, on salaries? Why not focus the dollars on that? Why spend all of the money on pension as well?
9: Long term, or if you look at it over the long term, investing in pensions for a workforce is cheaper than doing it upfront cash for salary. The pension is socialized over the course of a person's career.

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1: Set up to make money, and it's been doing a tremendous job.
2: But doesn't make in the markets, though, comes from taxpayers.
1: And from employees.
2: Sure.
1: Employees are still contributing to this.
2: But a little bit less in the future.
1: A little bit less. But when you look at what was the overtime figure from last year for the state of New York?
2: It was a lot.
1: $1.2 billion. We're paying this one way or the other. Whether it's in overtime, which overtime then causes what? It causes people to get burned out. When we have OPWDD employees that are mandated to work 16 hours a day every day of the week because they don't have sufficient staff, then they quit. And then we have to figure out a way to backfill that position. Recruitment takes time. It takes money. And in the interim, we're paying overtime. And so one way or the other, we are paying for all this. We're looking for a balance. We will never probably get to the point where we always have sufficient staff for the services we need. Overtime will always be an issue.
2: Sure.
1: But this is trying to get enough people in to lower that overtime number in order to make sure people have lives when they work in the public sector. Like, they are not only at work all the time. And that's what a lot of our members do right now.
2: You mentioned OPWDD, the Office for People with Developmental Disabilities, and there are direct care workers in the sector who are public sector, but a lot of the human services workers who do direct care services are not. They're working for nonprofits, and this is a little off the beaten path for what we brought you in for, but there's been this discussion about trying to access a public pension for those employees. Is that something you think that makes sense, or should they be brought into the fold as public sector workers if they're going to get a public sector union? Because they have said, hey, this would be an important recruitment tool if we had this type of pension. Even a 5 or 6 traditional tier would have been nice for them.
1: Yeah. So CSEA does represent employees in the private sector that do this work. We are a part of that. We were part of the budget fight this year to get a larger COLA and make sure that money goes directly to the workers. This work has been shifted from the state to the private sector over the last 40 years, probably.
2: Yeah, really since Willowbrook.
1: Correct. Long, you know, well before my time, but it's been...
2: Yes, Josh is very young.
1: since I've been here, this work, they keep pushing more work out, where right now the state's only doing about 15% of the OPWDD work. Now, the work that they do is, there's probably some of the hardest and most expensive clients.
2: Sure.
1: Dual diagnosis, you know, a significant number of issues. And so I think this idea of like, yeah, we have to get more resources into the not-for-profits. At the same time, there may come a point where it is just cheaper and easier to bring it back into the public sector if you start applying all those benefits out there. It's not something that we fully examined because the amount of work is just so massive. 85% of that work is in the private sector.
2: Sure.
1: We couldn't just shift it all back. But if you start talking about, well, enrolling them in a public sector pension, it would beg the question, do we just bring them back on as state employees then and have the state perform that work?
2: Well, I want to return to the idea of the public sector workers contributing toward their requirement. As part of this effort, there is a reduction in the rates based on income levels that people need to contribute. And I wonder whether this kind of goes against the progressive payment and tax structure that we typically think of in New York, since you are lowering rates for some of those higher income public sector workers and not just providing this benefit to people who are on the lower or middle income scale of the ladder.
1: Well, if you look at the numbers, the people making above 125 got the smallest as a percentage break.
2: Mm-hmm.
1: They went down by 0.25%. People making between 100 and 125 with a 0.75% break. Everybody underneath them are getting a larger percentage decrease. These are hard rates. When you enter that new bracket, that all of your income is subject to that rate.
2: Gotcha.
1: It's not like an income tax. That was an idea that we had floated a couple years ago to see if we could get traction on. But what we focused on was lowering contribution rates. And our goal was 3% for all employees. That was the ultimate goal. We're happy to say 90% of CSEA members that are in Tier 6 fall now into the 3% bracket, which is massive. We represent lower paid workers throughout the state going into middle income. 90% of our members will be in that. I mean, we have some members that are getting a 1.5% lowering of their contribution. That's an automatic pay increase in their paycheck every week. But I think we did keep it progressive by getting the most relief to the people at the bottom, the lower income, and then working the way up after that.
2: Lastly, what's next? What do you imagine asking for in

0: 2027 or maybe 2028, or if you're being strategic, the next time the governor's up for election, when that budget comes around, what do you envision asking for in terms of pension changes?
1: You know, I've already turned down a couple calls today talking about next year because we're only a few days out from the end of session. But, you know, realistically, Tier 5 and 6 reform will continue to be a focus of CSEA until we can achieve pension parity.
0: By that time, will all the Tier 4 people have been retired and thus you don't need to parity?
1: By the time that happens, I might be retired.
0: Okay.
1: I don't know. But, you know, but realistically, our members are focused on a few different things. Age and service. So what the teacher's retirement system got is definitely something that we're looking at. Penalties for retiring before age 63, they're draconian. I mean, if you leave at age 55, you're losing almost 60% of your pension in perpetuity. And we have some very difficult jobs where people's bodies physically cannot keep working. So that is something that we're looking at. And then we're going to continue looking at contributions because we made an extremely big step. We took a huge step this year with what we did. But again, our ultimate goal is 3% across the board for everybody. So we're going to keep looking, see what our options are, and see what our members are interested in, what they want us to pursue.
0: Well, we've been speaking with Josh Terry. He is the Director of Legislative and Political Action for CSEA. Josh, thanks for visiting us in the studio.
1: I appreciate it. Anytime.
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2: President Trump believes that if you're born in the United States, you're not automatically a citizen.
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2: 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The real story of birthright citizenship. 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
0: During this year's budget process, environmental advocates found themselves spending most of their time playing defense as they looked to hold the line against Governor Kathy Hochul's rollback of New York's 2019 law designed to reduce greenhouse gas emissions. And while the governor appears to have won on that front, securing a delay in when regulations need to be implemented, as well as new metrics for counting methane pollution, we wanted to explore the broader playing field, including what got done or what didn't get done during the end of the legislative session here in Albany. And to do that, we're joined in the studio by Marie French, the Energy and Environment Reporter at the Capitol for Politico New York. So Marie, when it comes to the energy and environmental policies and spending that made it into the budget, is it fair to say that most of the oxygen at the Capitol was dedicated to the governor's proposed tweaks of the 2019 Climate Leadership and Community Protection Act?
6: Yeah, Dave, I think that's a totally fair assessment. You know, certainly there were other elements around energy and around, you know, environmental policy that were part of those conversations. But really, a lot of the energy, pun definitely intended, of the folks of the folks who work on these issues was dedicated to the climate law changes. I mean, the other notable thing I think I'd mention for sure is the changes to the state's environmental permitting law. Those were also very, very significant and did take up a lot of time.
0: Yeah, and people who are curious what that's a reference to, they might have heard some talk about the Environmental Quality Review Act and this idea of trying to make it easier to build, particularly housing, all over the state. But when it comes to the budget and what the governor was looking for, I think it was kind of a fait accompli that she would get something on this issue. What it would end up looking like was kind of the ambiguous question during the budget process, but it also opened the door for what could the legislature get out of this, because there's a certain amount of horse trading. So did the legislature, did those Democratic lawmakers who held their nose and voted for this, did they get anything in exchange? Is there something that made it into this budget that you would point to as their victory on the environment or energy?
6: Well, I mean, I think, you know, there was a bit of a nibbling around the edges, right? There was, it is true that when the governor originally, you know, made her proposal to change the climate law, she wanted regulations not due until 2030. That was unacceptable to a lot of environmental interests and to many Democratic lawmakers. So it ended up, you know, end of 2028 is where it landed.
0: And they wanted those environmental regulations, what, years ago at this point?
6: Well, they were technically already due. Yes,
0: sure.
6: they were overdue. Hence the lawsuit that essentially is now moot.
0: Mm-hmm.
6: So they got that. You know, they got some changes around the edges. There's $1 billion for the Sustainable Future Fund, which will, you know, provide some immediate funding for decarbonization projects and initiatives. There was elements of what's called the, I don't want to bore your viewers with more acronyms, but the ASAP Act, which is essentially solar permitting and interconnection issues, as well as some funding for subsidies for solar.
0: And what about sticking with money? How about green infrastructure more broadly? Water? Was there any major changes into those pots, or is that kind of status quo, which is, you know, we're talking about hundreds of millions of dollars in capital funds for things like the water infrastructure or the Environmental Protection Fund?
6: Yeah, so there is historic funding for water infrastructure in particular, but a lot of that was earmarked or is earmarked for, you know, supporting housing, which I think folks were kind of in the end pretty okay with, you know, since there were some additional guardrails included beyond what the governor had initially proposed. You know, the EPF got funded again. There was some concern from environmentalists that programs in the Environmental Protection Fund kind of got shuffled around a little bit with more earmarks in there than usual for sort of like local projects. So that's a concern, and they're kind of like hoping to not have that happen again next year.
0: And what about in the, what, 2 or 3 weeks after the budget was adopted, the traditional legislative session where theoretically the legislature can lead? Did they lead on any environmental or green energy issues?
6: I think certainly the most significant piece of news on my beat, you know, out of that very brief span of time that we experienced.
0: It felt very long, though.
6: It was many hours.
0: Yes.
6: It was many hours compressed into a short time period. Very fun. The data center moratorium, I think, would obviously be my, you know, call out for the most significant piece of legislation they were able to pass on the energy front.
0: And what is that 1 year moratorium actually mean if the governor signs it?
6: Well, I mean, it does put a pause on permits for new large scale data centers. It will slow things down if the governor chooses to sign it. It adds, you know, a range of guardrails for future data centers to, you know, buy renewable energy credits or potentially have new rate classes that will basically charge them more. So we'll see what the governor does. You know, you would definitely expect her to probably seek some chapter amendments. This legislation did come together pretty late in session. So, you know, often there's some fine tuning that ends up happening. And certainly we expect labor to push the governor to make some changes to it, in particular on the moratorium side.
0: Well, it seems like the change was that they went from what, a 3 year moratorium initially proposed to 1 year moratorium. I mean, it seems like if I'm the Democratic lawmakers, I'd say I already made my concessions at this point. Anything else is I'm just continuing to negotiate against myself.
6: They might feel like that, but the governor often vetoes things, and then the legislature, what, have they ever overridden a veto, Dave?
0: In the last quarter of a century, I don't believe they've had anything. There were some at the end of the Pataki administration where they held some votes, but yeah, like you say, I don't think this is a Democratic majority in either house that wants to go to war with the governor. But in general, do you think that there is some sort of dissatisfaction from more progressive, environmentally friendly lawmakers about the end of session and about the budget experience more broadly?
6: Oh, I think there's a lot of frustration, a lot of angst, a lot of disappointment. You know, some people are putting their positive spin on it as they do because, you know, they still got to work with the governor sort of thing. And the truth is, politically, this was all good for her, honestly. She didn't really have a whole lot of downside here. She doesn't have a progressive challenger, so there's no, you know, no one pushing her to her left on environmental or energy issues. You know, she's defending herself against attacks from Blakeman. And she doesn't really necessarily have to worry too much.
0: There was a conversation, and I don't know how prolific it was, but the advocates kept coming into my office and probably to you as well about slowing the development of nuclear energy in New York, which is something the governor has wanted to do and grow.
7: Any appetite amongst the Democratic lawmakers to do that, or does that ball still seem to be in the governor's court and full steam ahead on developing new nuclear reactors and so-called advanced nuclear?
6: Yeah, that proposal for a moratorium on new nuclear didn't really gain the momentum that would be needed. You know, it was a new idea, so that often, you know, is tough to get across the finish line without, you know, significant outside influence. But that's going to be really something to watch because the governor's administration is moving very quickly now to get NYPA to do some contracting, or at least like look at some companies that could build these new plants. The Public Service Commission will actually be taking up this issue this week to look at the 4 gigawatts that they're in charge of incentivizing.
7: And again, no significant action, at least from my perspective, on any efforts to promote recycling, reduce waste, especially as it pertains to single-use packaging. Is that a fair assessment, or did something sneak by that people maybe aren't appreciating enough?
6: So I have on my list here for like Forever Chemicals, there was some action on, you know, limits in drinking water as the federal government is rolling theirs back, as well as some disclosure requirements for wastewater discharges that contain PFAS. So those were two things that did get through. You know, you're perfectly correct. You know, PacGen clearly was kind of declared dead pretty early there in the last, what was that, the last week of session? I can't even remember, by the speaker. And so, yeah, there was not significant action on that. You know, nothing on pollution from warehouses, nothing on what's called the Beauty Justice Act, which, you know, relates to personal care products and chemicals and those. So, yeah, kind of, you know, environmentalists had different slates, but very few of their priorities ended up passing.
7: Well, on that note, we've been speaking with Marie French. She's the energy and environment reporter at the Capitol for Politico New York. Marie, thanks so much for making the time.
6: Absolutely. It was lovely to talk with you.
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9: I do not enjoy waking up every morning to the sound of construction and trains. 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
11: 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If they don't, over months and over years, that's when those chronic conditions can start to creep in.
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7: I'm David Lombardo, and this is WCNY's The Capitol Press Room, and we're joined in the studio by attorney Taya Graves, who is the new president of the New York State Bar Association, who's here to talk about her priorities leading the 150-year-old membership organization, as well as explore the significance of being the association's first black female leader. Well, being a state government show here, I'm primarily interested in your goals for Albany, whether it's legislation from the Capitol or maybe rules out of the judiciary. So are there any major issues or themes that you're hoping to lean into as the State Bar Association president?
12: So the mission of the New York State Bar Association is to be the leading voice for the legal profession by advancing three things. So the first is the professional success of our members. The second is equal access to justice. And the third is related to rule of law. So one of the areas I want to highlight is the family court. Many people who enter into family court are going there because they need help with resolving a problem. It's usually a very emotionally fraught time. There's tension between them and their partner. They're trying to make sure they're getting the right services or get the right type of resources for their children. Many people who go into the family court system don't have lawyers. They're not poor enough to qualify for free services. But it's not as if most people have rainy day funds for legal expenses. And so many of them, even if they may start off with a lawyer, if it goes longer, they run out of money. So they end up having to do it themselves. There are ways that I think the state bar working with the courts can come up with some solutions. Now, there's not going to be a silver bullet to be able to address all the different issues, but bringing together our various committees and sections that work on these issues and working with the court's permanent committee on justice for families, I think we can come up with some really good solutions. Judge Wilson is focusing on this. He talked about, I believe, in his State of the Judiciary earlier this year that he wanted to focus on the family court. And this permanent commission that's focusing on justice for families is one aspect of that work. So I think bringing together his focus and those individuals within the unified court system and our members is a brain trust. We have experience, we have expertise, we have people who are creative and will be able to think outside the box to figure out how in the short term we can come up with some solutions, you know, like low-hanging fruit, things that may be easy for us to address, figure out some of the medium-term solutions, and then there are going to be some longer-term issues, just kind of the nature of the way the system is going to be set up. That's just going to take time, but you got to start somewhere. And this is a group that's going to be able to say, okay, let's start somewhere that we can make the experience for the litigants better, give them a better user end experience, which then makes it easier for or a better experience for the attorneys and for the courts and the court personnel.
7: But when it comes to that dynamic you played out where people don't have the funds to pay out of pocket for an attorney and aren't poor enough to access free help, it seems like the solution is the state or some other entity stepping in and funding attorneys. And short of that, are there other ways to incentivize people to get into this space or to make access more meaningful for people in that gap that we talked about?
12: So first, as it relates to the need for the attorneys in the family court system, yes, attorneys are needed, but there's some things that the parties don't need to go to an attorney in order to help them with, right? There are some resources that we can either create or are already available that people don't know about, sort of making sure they're filing the appropriate documentation, going to mediation, going to negotiations. There are other types of services that they can go to before having to engage the court to resolve an issue. So I think there are things that we can create, but there are also resources that we can make people more aware of. Because people go, and it's a problem. How do we give people information so they don't have a problem, right? Or as they see the problem developing, oh, okay, well, I remember reading this thing about a resource in the court. Maybe it can help me to figure out how to address this without me having to go before a judge. So that's one aspect of it about the need for lawyers. Make sure we're using lawyers where lawyers are needed and when parties need to pay for them. Another issue you're talking about is the distribution of lawyers more generally. It's expensive, and this is probably part of what you're asking about or is fueling your question. Law school is expensive. It's more expensive now than it was when I went to law school. And that does drive decisions. If you are going to be able to pay off your loans and live, it's just the basics. You're only going to probably look to certain types of jobs that are going to be able to support your standard of living. Are there things that can incentivize people to make decisions where they're not going into the private sector, but going into the public interest? Yes, there are some things like loan forgiveness. You know, we've been an advocate of making sure that loan forgiveness programs are not changed in a way that prevents people from being able to take advantage of them. But there's also just making sure people are aware of opportunities that are available, like a program we have called Rule Ready that we've been working with the third department on and just Judge Elizabeth Gary, who's been the big advocate for it. Because sometimes people don't realize that there are opportunities where you can still pay your loans and do this work, but it may not be in the places where you think it is. But fundamentally, yes, trying to find ways of giving lawyers who want to do this work, who may not want to move to a different location, they may want to stay where they are. How do we help them to be able to afford to do the work as well as to afford to live? So rates for 18B need to keep up with inflation. They recently made some changes, which were great, but those rates have to be able to be consistent with inflation as the price of goods go up, the price of services, the price to live. Your salary has to also be commensurate with that. So there are some things that we can do in order to make sure that that's in place, because that's part of what drives people's decision making and what type of position and what type of roles they'll take as a lawyer.
7: Well, before we move on, let me reintroduce you for listeners just joining us. I'm David Lombardo, and this is WCNY's The Capitol Press Room, and we're speaking with attorney Taya Graves, who's the new president of the New York State Bar Association. So one of the things that was highlighted in the announcement of your ascension was the idea of additional consumer protections in statute, and that's something that comes up repeatedly here in Albany, although we often get pushback from the business community, which says any sort of additional legal rights are going to add additional court costs, which translate into business costs. And I'm curious, how do you think about those arguments? For example, do you think there's some legitimacy to them, or do you feel like they're just trying to throw up obstacles to people who have maybe legitimate ways or legitimate concerns that need to be brought before the court system?
10: I worked in corporate America for 20 years.
7: So you know all the tricks and trades.
10: Well, I do appreciate the concerns that businesses are raising about regulation.
7: Mm-hmm.
10: And there are times where regulations can be onerous. But I also understand from the other perspective, because I used to work as a prosecutor, so I was in the public space. What regulators are looking to do is to protect constituents, protect consumers who don't have perfect information, right? This isn't what they do, whatever the business does. They don't do that from day to day. And so you need to have regulations to make sure that those interests are being protected. And you want to make sure that businesses are doing the right thing, but the regulation isn't so onerous that it prevents them from being able to effectively provide services at a cost that their consumers will be able to purchase. So I see both sides mm-hmm. of the issue. One of the areas where I think this becomes clearer, and it's a place where I'm looking to provide some hopefully additional clarity and thought leadership on part of the Bar Association, is with terms and conditions. Many of us sign or check off the box on these terms and conditions because there's an app that we want, or there's a service that we want, or we want to access some aspect of a website. So we have to sign off on the terms and conditions. Most people just scroll through.
7: I am most people.
10: Yes, most people just scroll through. And do you really know what you're signing off on?
7: Usually waiving my right to bring some sort of case and agreeing to some sort of binding arbitration if it's Uber.
10: Yes, that's one thing.
7: Yeah.
10: But there are many other sure. things, right, that are in there. So for the most part, people aren't fully aware of what they're signing off on mm-hmm. just to get the new shiny tool. More often than not, it may not be an issue. But when it does become an issue, you have been checked off on a box saying that you understood what you agreed to. And yes, you may be going in for arbitration, or there may be other things that you've given up that you didn't even realize you gave up. Again, I understand from a business perspective why you do that. There are various regulations, and you want to make sure that is the business you've given the information to the consumer. But it's a lot of information. Some of these terms and conditions documents go on for 5, 6, 7, 10, 12 pages. Who has the time to read all that when you're trying to get the thing that you want? And usually you want the thing now, right? You're like, oh my gosh, I didn't realize I'd have to read this entirely long document.
7: In language that you might need a JD to be able to parse.
10: Yes. And that's another point. It's usually not written at the grade level that's recommended, which is usually around 8th grade level, maybe 9th grade level, so that it's accessible to everyone to read it, right? You don't want it to have jargon in terms that people just are just going to glaze over and not understand. So the goal of this initiative, our business law section is going to be working on this, is to find a way to create maybe some templates, give some guidelines on how to create a document that's easy for people to understand. And I've seen some other businesses do this. So you have maybe a top document that's more conversational, right? This is what this means. This is what that means. This is what you're giving up. This is what's going to happen next. If you have questions, please reach out to so-and-so. If you want more details about what's in this document, then you can click a link and then it gives you the 12, 13 pages, right? That has the more robust legal
7: sure.
10: information. So it's doing things like that, or maybe we just come up with a document that we share. Most of these terms and conditions are generally very similar in what they are saying you give up and what things the company has to do and what things you have to do. So we can probably provide maybe a document that goes out to various consumer groups, just educating them on what it is, what is in the terms and conditions and what you're giving up and what questions to ask. Unfortunately, from a business perspective, you can't have a consumer negotiating these terms. Too many people, right? So that's a challenge, but at least you can make sure people understand what it is that they're giving up or what they are agreeing to do is probably the best way of saying it. What the business is agreeing that they're going to do and what the consumer is agreeing that they're going to do and how we're going to move forward.
7: One of the tools that lawmakers often lean on to enforce some sort of consumer protection laws is this idea of a private right to action. And I'm curious what sort of significance you see in that type of tool as opposed to saying, okay, the Attorney General of New York is going to be responsible for ensuring compliance and they're going to be the ones waving a stick around if things are out of compliance.
10: Yeah.
12: From someone who's worked in corporate America for a number of years, a private right of action just creates a lot of uncertain litigation. Mm. I don't know where it's going to come from, or it may come from plaintiff's attorneys, right, who are looking to create class action lawsuits against a company for A, B, C, and D.
7: Some who may be your members now.
12: Some of them who are definitely my members, yes. Right? And there's a place for that, and there is a role for that, right? And the attorney general has their role, right, in being the chief lawyer for the state and representing the interests of individuals when there's some sort of wrong or alleged wrong that has happened. I think you have to figure out what makes sense for the situation, right? If the attorney general is really able to see the places where there could be problems and be the right lawyer to bring forth the issue, then maybe it should just be the attorney general. It certainly creates a lot of clarity and more certainty for the business and businesses for knowing, okay, if something's going to happen, it's going to come from this particular person, right? We can understand that. We can wrap our arms around that. We can plan for that. Private right of action, that means there's a whole range of possible people who can sue us. Now we got to plan for that. We have to reserve for that. A little bit more challenging. But there may be needs to have both, right? But I think it's going to depend on a particular type of regulation and the awareness of the attorney general to be able to address the issues that possible litigants would have versus maybe they just don't have transparency into some of the ways that individuals are impacted. So you need to have a private right of action so that those individuals can make sure that their grievances or the way they've been harmed is also brought to the forefront. So again, the good attorney answer is it depends. Depends on the situation.
7: And after a quick break, we'll continue our conversation with Taya Graves, the new president of the New York State Bar Association. 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
13: 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On the next Fresh Air, we speak with Laura Williamson, editor-in-chief of The Athletic, about our summer of sports. 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
7: I'm David Lombardo, and this is WCNY's The Capitol Press Room, and we're continuing our conversation with former corporate attorney and Bronx prosecutor Taya Graves, who recently became the president of the New York State Bar Association. So, as I mentioned at the top, you are going to be, or are now, the first black woman to lead the New York State Bar Association, and I'm curious, what do you see as the significance of that, either symbolically or substantively?
12: From a substantive perspective, the New York State Bar Association has had a plan. We have intentionally and thoughtfully worked to make sure we're creating an inclusive bar association. And I'm yet another culmination of that. And we had our first female president in like the 80s, and then we had our first black man, person of color president like in the early 90s, and then our first Asian American president. We've had 10 women. I'm the 10th woman as being president. The woman who's coming after me, my successor, is the first Asian American woman who's going to be president. And so it's been the culmination of very thoughtful and deliberate efforts in order to make sure that everyone feels they have a seat at the table and that anyone can be a leader of this organization. So that's the, I guess, part of the substance, but it's also part of the symbolism. It shows that anyone can be a leader in this organization. You put in the work, you understand the organization, you have the right skill set and the right support. I mean, I didn't get to this position alone. And in the vast majority of people who become president of an organization, it's not an effort where you're like, oh, I think I'm going to be president one day. All right. Usually someone has a conversation with you and kind of puts the thought in your head. Maybe you should think about being president. And then you have to give it some thought. But it shows that anyone can be president of the association. If you put in the work and you talk to people who encourage you and help you to understand what the job is about and what you need to do so that you can make the right decision and choosing to move forward. So I think symbolically, that substantive piece of that thoughtfulness, that deliberateness, you can edit that out, shows the symbolism, right? That it's important to do the work so that what you see at the culmination sends the message. We're an organization that's inclusive. We're an organization that says anyone can be a leader in this organization. As long as you do the work and you have people who understand what you're trying to accomplish and support you and guide you in that effort to be the leader of the organization.
7: Well, as the leader, what's sort of the balance you have to strike between your agenda, your priorities, the speed at which you want to go, and the different membership committees you have or the body as a whole that you need to be responsive to? Is this a lead from behind sort of situation? Is this a try to influence these larger bodies that are part of the Bar Association? How are you approaching that dynamic?
12: So it's all of that.
7: Okay. Yes, and.
12: Yes, and. The mission of our Bar Association, to state again, is to be the leading voice for the legal profession by doing three things, right? Advancing the professional success of our members, advancing access to justice, and advancing the rule of law. That's our North Star. That guides the behavior, the activities, the programs, the statements that we make, the advocacy efforts that we have. And so if everyone knows that that's where we're going, then you do a bit of both, right? You're leading from the front. I am the person that is the visible spokesperson and the spokesperson for the organization. So that's leading from the front. But we have a range of leaders of our committees, of our sections who are leading as well. So I'm in part leading from behind in order to make sure that they have what they need so they can lead in their committees and they can lead in their sections, which are communities for our lawyers of various practice areas. There are going to be issues that come up that are unexpected, right? So yes, I do have my initiatives, but those initiatives, again, dovetail with what the mission is and also our strategic plan. Right. We put it together about 3 years ago, and that has looked at what our North Star is and come up with specific things that we can do in order to advance the mission of the association and to make sure that we're doing right by our members, because we are a member driven organization. So, yes, and lead from the front, lead from the back, but we're all leading in the direction of what our North Star is, which is what our mission is.
7: A portion of your membership, the trial lawyers, were the punching bag for the governor this legislative session as she looked to make changes to car insurance, and she was holding up as the boogeyman, so to speak. Mm-hmm. What do you think of that and the rhetoric around that and the way that trial lawyers sort of became the evil persona non grata here at the Capitol, at least for the governor?
12: Plaintiff attorneys serve a very important role in our legal system, right? They speak for those who aren't able to speak for themselves. They provide their voice when they have been injured, like injured in an accident, or there's been some sort of medical malpractice or medical issue, right? That's what their role is, right? And so even though you may have some bad actors, every profession has people who do things that are a little outside the norm or may really push the envelope or break the envelope and, you know, break some of the rules. But that's not the majority of those attorneys. They're there to do the right thing, to make sure that individuals are able to get justice in situations where it looks like they may not, or individuals don't know how to get justice. They help to enable that. Some of the things that were cited as the reason for putting these caps on certain aspects of insurance coverage relate to bad actors. There have been, you know, I haven't looked at the specific details, but there was, you know, documentation that was provided by, you know, some of the insurance companies, it seemed like maybe other stakeholders in this process, to show that some of the fraud that has occurred is impacting insurance rates. Some of that has been connected to some of the litigations that have gone forth where people have gotten very large settlements when they, in fact, may have been part of an accident. May have been somehow involved in it or may have been committing a crime and this accident occurs. So it's looking to try and address some of those issues. So I wouldn't say that the plaintiff's attorneys were the punching bag. It was the actions of some of those individuals that the governor was looking to address. And there are some things in there, you know, it's a pretty, I don't want to say complicated, but it has a lot of different pieces of changes that are happening from a regulatory perspective, what prosecutors are now able to do. And some of those things, just going back to what I was saying earlier about what government does when you're asking about private right of action, right? Ultimately, the government wants to protect the people, right? Protect the constituents. The government speaks for the people and represents the people. So Governor Hochul was looking to address concerns that have been raised by some of our constituents, some of the stakeholders, insurance companies, some, you know, individuals as well, because of affordability issues. So it's a balancing act, right? Yes, this does impact a policy that we have around no caps for non-economic damages, and we still stand by that. But there was a different decision made by the governor and the legislators as it relates to moving forward with that. But any piece of legislation, or I would say for the most part, is about compromise, right? Some people are happy, some people aren't. Some people say, well, then that's good compromise, right? But I wouldn't say they were the punching bag. But yes, there are certainly things that are in the new rules and regulations that are going to impact how some of our members are now going to have to manage their practices. But that happens and you adjust, but you still continue to do what the work is to make sure that you're representing your clients in a way so that they can achieve justice.
7: A recurring issue for the New York State Bar Association is the availability for people to access guardians, particularly for older New Yorkers who might need help with a variety of life decisions. And what do you see as the solutions for something like that? Again, is this one where we just need to make more funding available so that lawyers who traditionally, you know, play a fiduciary responsibility and, you know, will take on this responsibility? Or is there something else that can make guardians more accessible to the people who, you know, need them?
12: Well, it can be very challenging to be a guardian for an older person. You know, sometimes people don't have children that are nearby, or maybe their children have passed away. They don't have individuals who can help them when they're in their later stages of life. We do have an elder law and special needs section, and some of those lawyers do serve in that particular role. I will say that I'm not as familiar with this issue.
7: That's fair. First week on the job.
12: First week on the job. But it is something that I will talk further with our section chair around. I did have a conversation with her, so I know this is a concern that she had raised to me. And so I need to follow up with her to see if there are some things that our association is doing around it. But it is an issue that we're aware of.
7: What about access to the courts more broadly on the civil side of things, or whether it's trying to get before an appellate court? Mm-hmm. Is this something where there's any positives in the horizon, or are you very concerned about access in, you know, any specific courts or maybe the system more broadly?
12: The access to justice issues that we hear about fall into two buckets, or I'm going to focus on two aspects of it.
7: Sure.
12: So first is from a substantive perspective. It's usually in the civil realm. Right. We were just talking about that earlier, like with the family courts. Mm-hmm. But more broadly, people don't have rainy day funds for lawyers. And so when there is a legal issue, they have an issue with their employer, they have some sort of landlord tenant issue, someone dies, and now they have to handle an estate and go through, you know, this estate process. Most people may not be able to afford to get a lawyer to help them with that. Right. So there's an access to justice issue there. They're just not enough. We were talking about earlier, not enough lawyers, right, that they can afford in that space. So that's one part of the problem. Another part of the problem is a geography issue. It's like a distribution issue. We have a lot of lawyers in the major metropolitan areas, but we don't have as many lawyers in our more rural areas of the state. And so we have a graying of the profession, and those lawyers right now aren't being replenished. Right. Lawyers are going to other parts of the state. Going back to the affordability issue, right? I have to be able to afford what I need in order for my family mm-hmm. and my living expenses. So you make these choices so that you can afford to do that, which means you may not be able to practice in a certain area. We do have some initiatives as it relates to both of those things. But more broadly, I would say it's two sets of issues, right? It's getting any kind of service is just becoming more expensive overall. And we have to be able to provide people with ways of addressing and getting legal services where it's the best use of a lawyer. And then there may be some other things where it's templates and self-help, where a lawyer's services can be distilled into a document that's been approved, and then they can go off and do what they need to do. technology, AI, is something that many of us are looking at as a way to help with the justice gap by providing some tools. It's still, you know, we have a position paper on it, but it's still a new area. But some people see some promise that those tools will be able to help with giving people access to justice. So access to the courts is a part of this broader access to justice issue, and it's multifaceted, right? There's not a silver bullet to it. There are some things that we as a bar association are working on in order to be able to address it. But it's going to take a multifaceted, multi-year effort in order to be able to address some of the systemic issues that have gotten us to where we are today. And also some of the external factors that just weren't anticipated when the systems were set up. Right. The systems have to be supported to evolve so that they can provide services in the day and age that we live in, not in the day and age in which those systems were created.
7: But what about those attorneys who are just trying to get before a civil court judge? I mean, we hear that there are really long backlogs, say, in the appellate court, for example. Is that an issue of us not having enough judges, or are judges just not taking enough cases on?
12: So I don't think it's an issue about judges taking on caseloads because the judges are working really hard. Some of it is related to the number of judges, and that relates to space. At least one of the issues that I've become aware of is space. Even if we have more judges, we don't have places to put them. And so they can't do their work. That means we can't put staff in place. We can't put them somewhere where they can actually do the work. And so that's one of the challenges as it relates to us being able to administer justice and why things are slow. Even though we do have allocations for those resources, we don't have a place to put them, so they can't work.
7: Well, unfortunately, that's all the time we have for this conversation. Okay. We've been speaking with attorney Taya Graves, the new president of the New York State Bar Association. Taya, thank you so much for making the time. I really appreciate it, and good luck.
12: Well, thank you so much, David, for the invitation, and I look forward to perhaps being invited back, and we can follow up on some of the issues that we talked about today.
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4: 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It's 8:59. Good evening. I'm Mark Livonier. Coming up next, Fresh Air, then it's old-time radio sitcoms on Tuned to Yesterday, broadcasts of The Great Gildersleeve and The Adventures of Ozzie and Harriet from the 1940s. At 11, it's drama from the NBC University Theater from 1950. 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
16: From WHYY in Philadelphia, this is Fresh Air. I'm Dave Davies. For millions of soccer fans across the world, a season of joy approaches. The World Cup begins this week. 48 national teams competing in matches in the United States, Canada, and Mexico. But for many fans, it's also a season of discontent. FIFA, the international federation that runs the tournament, is using dynamic pricing to boost ticket revenues, making this the most expensive World Cup ever. And they're accused of deceptive practices, spurring investigations from two state attorneys general. Also, many international visitors are discouraged by restrictive immigration policies in the U.S. We'll talk with Laura Williamson, editor-in-chief of The Athletic from The New York Times. Later, Ken Tucker reviews a new album from Casey Musgraves and a biography of singer Gary Stewart. First News.
17: Live from NPR News in Washington, I'm Ryland Barton. Congress has approved roughly $70 billion to fund immigration enforcement through the rest of President Trump's term. That's despite objections from Democrats who tried to block more money for ICE and Border Patrol over concerns about their tactics. NPR's Sam Greenglass reports.
18: The 214-212 House vote caps a months-long debate over immigration policy sparked when officers killed two U.S. citizens in Minneapolis. Democrats secured none of the additional reforms they were demanding in wake of the shootings, like requiring officer-worn body cameras, while Republicans used a special budget maneuver to skirt Democrats and fund ICE and Border Patrol not just for this year, but until 2029. Democrats and even some Republicans worry the unorthodox move allows the agencies to avoid congressional oversight. That's because they won't have to come back to Congress for more money for 3 years. Last year, Republicans used this same tool to send ICE and Border Patrol tens of billions of dollars with few strings. Sam Greenglass, NPR News, Washington.
17: The U.S. is planning a quarantine facility in Kenya for Americans who've been exposed to Ebola. It sparked protests within the country. Ari Daniel describes the Trump administration's thinking.
19: The facility is intended for a 21-day voluntary quarantine. If someone remains asymptomatic, they can travel freely. But if not, they may be transported elsewhere for treatment. The State Department says their top priority is, quote, protecting the health of the American people and preventing this Ebola outbreak from reaching our shores. But Naheed Bedelia, who directs Boston University's Center on Emerging Infectious Diseases, has strong reservations.
20: This is a bad idea. They should just transport people back. It's cheaper, it's safer, it's better for Americans overall.
19: And that's because, she argues, these individuals could have access to higher quality medical care in the U.S., where they'd be more likely to survive any resulting complications. For NPR News, I'm Ari Daniel.
17: NASA has named the crew of Artemis 3 embarking on a highly complex mission next year. Central Florida Public Media's Brendan Byrne reports.
21: NASA's Randy Bresnik is commanding the mission, along with fellow astronauts Frank Rubio and Andre Douglas as mission specialists. European Space Agency astronaut Luca Parmitano will serve as mission pilot. Their mission will test the Orion spacecraft's ability to dock with two lunar landers, designed by SpaceX and Blue Origin. While the mission is staying in low Earth orbit, the future of NASA's lunar plans depend on the success of Artemis 3. Commander Randy Bresnik.
22: Now, spaceflight is hard, and that's why the most important Artemis mission will always be the next Artemis mission.
21: Despite an explosion at its launch pad last month, Blue Origin said it will be ready to launch its lander for this mission next year. SpaceX continues to develop its landing vehicle, completing a 12th test flight of Starship last month. For NPR News, I'm Brendan Byrne in Orlando.
17: And this is NPR News from Washington. The FDA has signed off on the first new sunscreen ingredient for the U.S. market in more than 25 years. Bimotrizinol has long been used in Europe. The FDA says it meets the agency's standards for protecting from dangerous sun rays while causing little irritation. It will initially be sold in the U.S. under the brand name Parasol Shield. Infants whose mothers get the vaccine for RSV while pregnant are much less likely to be hospitalized in their first 3 months. That's according to a new retrospective study. Scott Massioni from member station WYPR has more.
23: Researchers at the University of Pittsburgh School of Medicine saw vaccine effectiveness at nearly 70% for infants under 90 days whose mothers got the RSV vaccine while pregnant. Vaccine effectiveness was almost 75% for babies 30 days or younger. The results come from a retrospective study looking at data from the last two RSV seasons. RSV is a highly contagious respiratory virus that can be dangerous for babies and people over 65. It's the leading cause of hospitalization for infants in the United States. The Centers for Disease Control and Prevention recommends pregnant individuals get the vaccine between 32 and 36 weeks of pregnancy. For NPR News, I'm Scott Massioni.
17: The Industrious Beaver is taking center stage in a World Cup-themed contest in Toronto. The Great Beaver Quest challenges visitors to locate 51 beaver statues that have been placed throughout the city. Each has been hand-painted by a different local artist. The city expects 300,000 visitors to descend on Toronto during the World Cup tournament. This is NPR News from Washington.
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16: This is Fresh Air. I'm Dave Davies. The FIFA World Cup opens this week with soccer matches in the United States, Canada, and Mexico. With 48 teams in 104 matches, this will be the biggest World Cup ever. Gianni Infantino, the president of FIFA, the international federation that runs the tournament, has declared that this will be the greatest event that humanity, mankind, has ever seen and ever will see. So, yes, there's plenty of excitement. More than 5 million tickets have been sold to international travelers alone. But this is also a season of some discontent surrounding the Cup. Aside from logistical challenges like transportation, there are issues arising from war, politics, infectious disease, and, according to many, greed. FIFA's ticketing practices and pricing have outraged many fans and prompted investigations by two state attorneys general. U.S. immigration restrictions and the war with Iran have affected travel from many countries, and the Ebola outbreak has the attention of local and international health officials. And just to keep things interesting this week, there's the NBA Finals and another one-of-a-kind sports event coming up on Sunday, the Ultimate Fighting Championship on the White House lawn. To talk about all this, we've invited Laura Williamson, editor-in-chief of The Athletic, to join us. The Athletic is the subscription-based sports journalism site of the New York Times. Before joining The Athletic, Laura Williamson was sports news editor and a correspondent at the Daily Mail. She joined us from London, where she is based. We recorded our conversation yesterday. Laura Williamson, welcome to Fresh Air.
0: Thank you. Thank you for having me.
16: You know, we'll be talking about some issues and controversy surrounding the World Cup. But to begin with, I just want to take note of the enormous pleasure and joy that this brings to many hundreds of millions of people around the world. Just share with us, you know, what the World Cup can be at its best.
0: Yeah, I mean, when I think about my experience of World Cups, you know, as a kid and then being lucky enough to be in Qatar 4 years ago and to cover that tournament, you might not remember the score, you might not remember who scored, but you remember where you were and who you watched it with and what it meant to you at that time. And I think it's that power that actually sport can have and football, soccer in particular, can have to bring people together, that sort of connective tissue, if you like. So that's the hope, that that's what this tournament can do, without sounding sort of too sentimental about things. But I really do believe that football in particular has the power to do that.
16: Is there a heart-stopping play or moment that sticks in your mind when you think about the World Cup?
0: I do think back to that final 3.5 years ago in Qatar, France and Argentina, and, you know, going right down to the wire in terms of penalties, and watching Lionel Messi lift the World Cup trophy was just an incredible moment. When you think of his career, and it's obviously still going, he'll be there this time around as well. But just it's so rare that you get an incredible game to match the occasion, and that delivered on all fronts.
16: All right, well, so let's talk about some of the issues here. Ticket prices at this World Cup are higher than any World Cup ever, in part because FIFA, which runs this thing, is using dynamic pricing, right?
0: Yes, the first time it's ever been used.
16: Yeah, so what does that mean for fans?
0: It means ticket prices go, I was going to say up and down, but actually they just go up at the moment, depending on scarcity and depending on the demand for those tickets. So because a certain number of tickets have been kept back or allocated to fans that are going to follow that country throughout the tournament, it's meant prices have gone up and up and up. So for the final, which obviously we don't know who's going to be in that, at the moment there's sort of an average price of around $11,000, which is eye-watering, to be honest. But then at the other level, an England fan, for example, who wanted to have the opportunity to buy a ticket for every one of their group games and then an opportunity to buy a ticket to follow their team even all the way on to the final, they were being asked to part with £14,000 ahead of the tournament. I mean, that is just so prohibitive for, you know, the average person. It's an incredible amount of money before you've added on hotels and travel, etc., etc. So the dynamic pricing has been very controversial, because it also doesn't distinguish between, they're called supporter fans in FIFA language, but between fans who, you know, have been to every game that their team has played for the past 10 years, for example, and somebody who lives in Philadelphia and quite fancies going to a World Cup game. You might think, well, that's just tough luck. If the demand's there, that's what happens. But it's a very different approach for football in general. And I think that's why it's caused so much upset, because you're not being rewarded for loyalty, if you like, or for being an expert about your team. So that's been very, very controversial, and has upset a lot of people.
1: You know, and it's not just the prices. It's the way they are being managed and marketed. And I didn't understand really how troublingly deceptive this can be until I read a piece in The Athletic, of which you are editor-in-chief, by Henry Bushnell, who wrote this story about how, typically when you buy a sports ticket, I'm going to go to a game in Baltimore. My daughter lives in Baltimore, so I was going to get a Baltimore Orioles game. And you go to the website, and there's a map of the stadium, and you can pick the section, the row, the seat, that you know exactly what you're getting and what it costs. But he writes in this piece that when people went to the FIFA site to buy tickets for their games, you couldn't choose a seat. You chose a category of seats. There were four categories. And he noted that for category one, the most expensive, which was and for most of them more than $1,000, sometimes several thousand, you were shown a map of the stadium. And basically, the good seats in the lower half along the sidelines were category one, so that you didn't know what seat you were getting.

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2: 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You're on the Soundbeat. You're listening to Florence Foster Jenkins struggle her way through Lyodoff's The Musical Snuffbox in 1944. Jenkins was, just a bad singer. But she was also determined to be one. She ignored the early advice of her family and her husband, who would incidentally become her ex-husband. Maybe she sang in the shower? Critics said she lacked pitch and rhythm. Others said she flat out lacked ability. But Jenkins didn't listen to any of them. In her own words, "People may say I can't sing, but no one can ever say I didn't sing." Indeed. She won out, though, establishing a cult following and even selling out Carnegie Hall. Hear more from Florence Foster Jenkins, if you dare, at soundbeat.org. Soundbeat is produced at the Belfer Audio Archive at Syracuse University. I'm Brett Barry.
3: 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Welcome, I'm your host, Mark LeVonier. Sitcoms in this hour, we'll enjoy episodes of The Great Gildersleeve and Ozzie and Harriet.
4: Kind of an honorary society, you might say, but more secret. Yeah. Great bunch of guys, they are.
5: Oh, they're the best.
6: You never told me about it, dear. Won't you come in, Mr.
5: Yeah, it was so secret we never mentioned the other members' names.
4: That was in college. You can tell her now, Oz.
5: No, sir. When I swear an oath in blood, I never break it.
4: My name is Henderson, Toby Henderson.
5: You'd never get me to say it in a million years.
6: Well, please sit down.
4: Well, Oz, I guess you're wondering why I dropped in on you out of a clear blue sky. That's just what I did. I'm just between planes.
5: Well, I must admit this is a pleasant surprise, Tubby.
6: Toby.
3: It's Tuned to Yesterday.
7: Live from NPR News in Washington, I'm Ryland Barton. Oyster farmer and Marine veteran Graham Plattner has won Maine's Democratic primary for Senate, setting up a high-stakes race against Republican Senator Susan Collins in November. That's according to a race call from the AP. Plattner has little political experience, but has drawn hundreds of people to rallies around the state. The last week has been marked by a stream of revelations about Plattner's past and social media posts that overshadowed his populist message. Here he is in a speech after the results came. Amen.
8: I've made mistakes in my life, mistakes that I regret, that I live with, that I continue to learn from. I'm still far from perfect, but every day I wake up and I try to be a little bit better and a little bit kinder than I was the day before.
7: Democrats see Maine as key to their hopes to win control of the Senate during the final 2 years of President Trump's presidency. Collins is the only Republican senator from New England. The U.S. launched what it calls self-defense strikes against Iran today. According to U.S. Central Command, forces struck Iranian air defense, ground control stations, and radar sites near the Strait of Hormuz. A statement released by the U.S. says the operation was a, quote, proportional response to recent attacks on U.S. forces and international commercial ships transiting regional waters. The strikes came after Iran downed a U.S. Apache helicopter yesterday, as NPR's Deepa Shivaram explains.
9: Yesterday evening, this helicopter with two pilots jets that was patrolling the Strait of Hormuz went down near the coast of Oman. And U.S. officials said that they were rescued about 2 hours later. Trump on social media today confirmed that it was, in fact, Iran that downed that helicopter and said the U.S., quote, must out of necessity respond to this attack. On Iran's side, the Speaker of Iran's parliament posted on X and said, quote, we prefer the language of diplomacy, but we speak other languages far more fluently. Break your commitments and we'll switch to what we speak best.
7: NPR's Deepa Shivaram reporting. The House has passed a bill to speed up how long it takes newly unionized workers to reach a first contract with their employers. As NPR's Andrea Hsu reports, 20 Republicans joined Democrats to pass the measure.
10: After a union election, it takes an average of 465 days for workers and employers to reach a first contract. That's according to Bloomberg Law. The Faster Labor Contracts Act cuts that time dramatically. It requires employers to begin contract talks within 10 days of a union election. If there's no deal 90 days later, federal mediators get involved. And if there's still no deal 30 days after that, an arbitration panel steps in to settle the matter. Opponents of the bill call it draconian and argue the government is not in the best position to hammer out deals between private companies and their employees. The measure now heads to the Senate, where it would need 60 votes to pass. Andrea Hsu, NPR News.
7: Another sudden reversal for AI stocks sent Wall Street reeling today. The Nasdaq sank nearly 1%. It's NPR. Canadian Prime Minister Mark Carney says a new Canadian-built bridge across the Detroit River that President Trump threatened to block will open soon. A ribbon-cutting ceremony for the Gordie Howe International Bridge connecting Ontario and Michigan is set to take place Friday. While the bridge itself is expecting to open to traffic later this month, Trump demanded in February that Canada turn over at least half the ownership of the bridge to the U.S. The Food and Drug Administration has approved a new sunscreen ingredient for the first time in decades. In the United States, sunscreen is regulated as an over-the-counter drug, not as a cosmetic. That can make new approvals tricky. NPR's Sydney Lupkin has more.
11: Bemotrizinol has long been an active ingredient in sunscreen sold in Europe and Asia. And for the last 20 years, a company called DSM Nutritional Products LLC has been trying to get it approved in the U.S. The FDA announced this week that it added bemotrizinol to the list of permitted sunscreen ingredients. The new ingredient protects against UVA and UVB rays, the agency says, and it's safe to use for adults and children 6 months and older. Products containing this ingredient aren't on store shelves yet, but should be in the next few months. Sydney Lupkin, NPR News.
7: After nearly 4 years away from professional tennis, Serena Williams has made a winning return at Queen's Club doubles tournament. The 44-year-old Williams showed she still has plenty of power, hitting serves of up to 120 miles an hour. She teamed up with 19-year-old Canadian Victoria Mboko to win their opening match at the grass court tournament. I'm Ryland Barton, and you're listening to NPR News from Washington.
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3: Welcome. It's Tuned to Yesterday, bringing you broadcasts from radio's past. I'm your host, Mark Levonier. Settle back and enjoy sitcoms in this hour. Later on, it's The Adventures of Ozzie and Harriet from 1949. But first, a broadcast of The Great Gildersleeve from NBC, heard on June 28, 1942.
12: Kraft presents The Great Gildersleeve. Kraft Cheese Company, who also bring you Bing Crosby every Thursday night, present each week at this time, Harold Perry as the Great Gildersleeve, written by Leonard L. Levinson.

0: now let's visit our friend, the great Gildersleeve, who's been long noted for his easygoing disposition. In fact, his disposition was so easygoing, it finally went. Uncle Mort's face has been getting longer and his temper shorter, and he's starting to throw his weight around with unpleasant results everywhere it's landed.
1: My goodness, Marjorie, I'm late to the office again.
2: Oh, good morning, Uncle Mort.
1: Good morning. All right, am I supposed to starve around here? Where's breakfast? Bertie, breakfast.
3: Yes, sir. What do you start off with? Grapefruit, cantaloupe, strawberries, orange juice.
1: What's the trouble? Don't the stores still sell prunes?
3: Oh, I thought you were sick and tired of prunes.
1: Whatever gave you that idea?
3: Oh, yesterday morning you flung yourself out of the house saying you're fed up, and I asked Leroy what the trouble was, and he says you're full of prunes.
1: Oh!
4: Excuse me, folks. I gotta hurry to school.
1: Yeah, come back here, young man. School doesn't begin again until next September.
4: Just my luck. Oh, what am I saying?
2: Now, Uncle, why don't you sit down and eat the nice egg Bertie's fried for you?
1: That's what I'm trying to do. Bertie, what is this, a fried egg or the stopper out of the kitchen sink?
3: It's an egg, Mr. Gildersleeve, and it was cooked.
1: It wasn't cooked, Bertie. It was vulcanized. I give up. Just wrap it up, and on my way downtown, I'll drop it on a scrap rubber pile. And there's going to be a war in this house, unless I start getting fed properly around here.
3: My, he's worse today than he was yesterday when he poured the coffee in his lap and then spilled the cream on his vest, thus dissolving the sugar in his pocket.
4: Yeah, I wonder what's wrong with Unc lately. He's been as jumpy as a kangaroo on a pogo stick.
2: Yes. Poor Uncle Mort.
3: You mean poor us? We's the one he's doing his jumping on.
2: You know, I think I have an idea what's troubling him.
4: Gee, what is it, sis? Uncle Mort hasn't any love life.
5: Oh, for corn's sake.
4: Be serious, can't you, Marge?
2: But I am serious. If he could only get excited about some woman, it might calm him down.
3: Oh, you mean he ought to get unto himself a wife?
4: What does he want a wife for? He's got Marge to sew on his buttons, and you to cook for him, and Judge Hooker to fight with. What more could a guy want?
2: I don't necessarily mean a wife, Leroy, but some attractive woman he could get interested in. Then he wouldn't have time to be irritable or critical. At least we could experiment.
4: Okay. But who'll we get to turn on the glamour?
2: Well, how about Mrs. Salisbury Twitchell?
4: Nope. Her face has had too many retreads.
3: Well, what do you say to Miss Rosita Callahan?
4: Oh, she's got a pen like a rabbit.
2: Now, wait a minute, brother. Who's going to fall in love with this girl, you or Uncle Mort?
4: Well, gee, I was just giving you a man's viewpoint.
2: Well, who would you pick up?
4: What about Amelia Hooker?
2: Judge Hooker's sister?
4: Sure. She's awfully nice and jolly, and she makes the swellest cakes and candy.
2: Yes. She's a high school teacher.
3: Is that so? What does she teach?
4: Oh, she teaches girls domestic silence. Gee, this will be a cinch.
3: I don't know about that. You can't make a silk purse in a pig's eye. Now, building up a romance for your Uncle Mort ain't gonna be no picnic.
2: Picnic? That's it. We'll have a picnic on Sunday and invite Judge Hooker and his sister.
3: Uh-huh, and I'll make some of my famous potato salad. That ought to bring Judge Hooker.
2: And I'll ask Amelia to bake one of her luscious cakes. That should bring Uncle.
4: Yeah, and it'll probably bring all the aunts, too.

0: No, Marjorie, this is Sunday, the day I rest my feet. I refuse to go on your picnic.
1: But why not, Uncle Mort?
0: Well, you've heard about nature lovers, haven't you?
1: Of course.
0: Well, I'm a nature hater. Rocks, skunks, snakes, bees, swamps, mosquitoes. You can take all of them and give them back to the Boy Scouts and tell them to give them back to the Indians.
1: Oh, but Uncle Mort, think of all the fun we'll have at Underwood Falls.
0: What fun? Grinding the rubber off our tires?
1: No, we're saving rubber. We're taking the excursion train.
0: We? Who all's going on this pickle and potato salad promenade?
1: Well, there's Leroy and me and Judge Hooker and his sister.
0: Judge Hooker, yeah. Is Amelia Hooker going too?
1: Mm-hmm. And she's baked the most delicious devil food cake. For you, incidentally.
0: For me? But why devil's food?
1: I guess it's because she thinks you're such a handsome devil.
0: Handsome devil. Who, me?
1: Oh, Uncle Mort, that's the first time you've laughed in a week.
0: Huh?
1: Now, come on along. You'll have fun.
0: Marjorie, I've told you how I feel about picnics.
1: Well, strange how Amelia thought you were an outdoor man. She said that you remind her of Gary Cooper.
0: What's so funny about that? Amelia's entitled to her opinion. Gary Cooper, eh? Gosh, I don't know what to say. Gary Cooper, huh? Well, I don't know.
1: Oh, why don't you join us, Uncle? We're leaving on the 10 o'clock.
0: Gary Cooper, huh? Excuse me, partner. Would you mind stepping away from that there mirror? Thanks. Yeah. Oh, I see what she means by Gary Cooper. Amelia was talking about the wide open spaces.

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1: Oh, Throckmorton, what a shame.
2: Yeah, that was a darn good cake. Why can't you be more careful where you put your circumference, you big pudding punch?
1: Now, Horace Hooker, stop insulting Throckmorton.
3: Oh, I don't mind. Come, Miss Amelia, let's wander down to the pond and look at the water lilies.
2: Be careful, Amelia. Don't let the big bullfrog sit on the lily pad.
3: Why, that little joker.
1: Oh, look, aren't they pretty?
3: Would you like some? I'll wade out and get them for you.
1: Oh, no, Throckmorton, you'll get your shoes wet.
3: Oh, no, I won't. I'll just take them off. And my socks and roll up my trousers.
4: Now, be careful, Uncle Mort.
3: Yeah, don't worry. Ooh, the water's cold, isn't it?
2: No, Daniel Boone, it's just your feet that are cold.
3: I'll show you, Hooker. In just a second, Amelia. I'll have your bouquet in just a... Whoa!
1: Throckmorton, say something.
2: Can't. Probably has a frog in his throat.
4: Look, it's the Panama hat's come to the surface.
5: It's drifting away.
2: That's all right. He's probably weaving another one underwater.
1: Oh, here he comes. Well, thank goodness.
3: Who put that hole there? Oh, my goodness, I've ruined all my cigars.
1: We'll help him out, Horace.
2: Look at the big flounder. Here, Gildy, take my hand.
3: Yeah, thanks.
2: Is it very wet in there?
3: Oh, no, Judge. Come on in, the water's fine.
2: Hey, let go. Woo! Now look what you've done. Now I'm all wet.
3: You're telling me.
1: Boys, that's enough fun for one day. Come on out.
3: Yeah, I'm glad, Amelia.
6: Sit down here, Uncle. Well, one thing good. Wash the cake icing off your trousers.
5: Gee, there must be an easier way of doing it than that.
3: Here, Leroy, please dry off my watch.
5: Okay, I'll wring it out.
2: Oh, my goodness, give me a towel, someone.
3: Why don't you just shake yourself, you little Airedale?
2: Look at me, I'm a mess.
3: Yeah, you haven't changed a bit, Judge.
6: Junk. First, look at the time.
3: Oh, it's almost time for our train.
2: And the station's a mile away.
6: Hey, gather up the picnic things, Leroy.
1: Where's your coat, Throckmorton?
3: Coat? I hung it on a limb of a tree while we were playing baseball. Oh, yes, there it is.
1: Well, I'll get it for you. Then we must hurry up. Oh.
3: What's the matter, Amelia?
1: Look, a bird. It's building a nest in your coat pocket.
3: What's that? Let me see. Look, everybody, a bird's building its nest in my coat pocket.
1: Oh, how sweet. Well, what a pity we have to dispossess her after all her work.
2: Well, what are we supposed to be, the FHA? Shoo her away and let's get going.
1: Oh, Horace, you're too cruel.
2: I am not. Well, what are you going to do, leave your coat here?
3: Yes, by George, that's exactly what I'm going to do.
6: But Uncle, you'll catch cold.
3: No, I won't, my dear. The memory of that little mother bird's gratitude will keep me warm.
5: Gee, Aunt, that's the only bird in the country with a double-breasted bungalow.
2: All right, Sir Walter Galahad, come on or we miss the train. Help me with our stuff, Amelia.
1: Yes, yes, coming, Horace. That was a very sweet gesture, Throckmorton. I like that very much.
3: Now, Amelia, it's nothing that Gary Cooper wouldn't have done.
4: Can you carry the big basket, Uncle?
3: Yeah, sure.
6: Why are you leaving your coat here?
3: Well, my boy, in the first place, it's made a wonderful impression on Amelia. In the second place, the rest of the suit was ruined anyway. And in the third place, that bird that was building the nest was a woodpecker. And I never argue with woodpeckers in the first place.

0: Two eyes of blue, cheeks soft as silk, a skin as white as grade A milk, a neck as graceful as a swan, a step as dainty as a fawn. The girl I mean is quite a looker. Her name is Miss Amelia Hooker.
1: Well, Mr. Gildersleeve, it's hard to choose between the two of them. You sure ain't some versifier.
0: Do you mean versifier?
1: No, it's a fire on account of that hot poetry you write. I bet you could get a job poetizing and greeting cards.
0: Oh, I suppose I could, but I don't want to lose my immature standing. Incidentally, Bertie, don't mention a word about this to anybody, will you please?
2: Oh, no, sir.
0: I wanted to get your reaction, because I'm going to take Miss Amelia for a stroll through the park tonight and read her 15 or 20 of the poems I've written. There's going to be a wee fiddle moon.
3: Put under our sofa on account of the fellow she's calling on me tonight is such a drip.
0: Ew.
3: Oh, Mr. Gildersleeve. Yeah. How's the big romance between you and Amelia coming along?
0: What are you referring to, Dottie?
3: Oh, I heard all about your big moment. It's all over town like a newspaper in a high wind.
0: Where did you hear this rumor?
3: Well, the operator at the beauty parlor told me, and she had it from one of her customers whose sister-in-law has a maid that worked next door to the judge's law clerk, and she got it straight out of Erskine Sire's column in the afternoon paper.
0: It what?
3: Mm-hmm. It said, what big businessman, size 48 stub, is that way about the charming sister of a prominent juror? It looks like a romance of April and November.
0: Oh!

0: Love, like mumps and measles, hits awfully hard when it hits late in life, and Throckmorton P. Gildersleeve has it bad. For the past week, Uncle Mort has been wooing and wowing Amelia Hooker. It's reached the stage where he's writing poetry. Now we find the Summerfield Shelley reciting a sonnet written especially for the fair Amelia.
1: If this were in the days of old, and I a knight so brave and bold, I'd storm your castle, Miss Amelia, and on my charger I would steal you. You like that one?
2: Oh, indubitably, Mr. Gilson.
1: Yeah, thanks, Bertie. Or do you think she'd like this one better?

0: What are you thinking about, Throckmorton?
1: Those crickets, Amelia. Listen to them. It's hard to believe that they can do that just by rubbing their hind legs together.
0: Is that what you were really thinking about?
1: No, Amelia. I was thinking of your lips. Like twin petals of a dewy rose. Amelia, there's something I must ask you.
0: Yes.
1: Would you give me a...
0: Yes.
1: Would you... If you got a match, my cigar's gone out.
0: Really, Throckmorton, you shouldn't smoke so much.
1: I know it, but when I look at you, my heart's on fire, and I just can't help smoking a little bit. Incidentally, Amelia, I wrote a poem this afternoon. Would you like to hear it?
0: Oh, yes, I'd be glad to.
1: All right. It goes something like this. If this were in the days of old, and I, a knight so brave and bold...
2: Birthday.
1: Well, what do you want?
2: Excuse me, buddy, but have you got a dime?
1: No. Beat it. Can't you see I'm busy?
2: Oh, excuse me. I didn't know you were engaged.
1: We're not engaged. We're just good friends. Go on, scram.
2: But all I asked for was a dime.
1: Amelia, do you happen to have change for a quarter?
2: Oh, no. No, I don't want a dime. I want the dime.
0: Throckmorton, I think the gentleman has a cold and is asking for the time.
2: Yeah, that's it.
1: Oh, excuse me. Let's see. It's in 9:42.
2: Oh, thank you, Throckmorton. 9:42, huh? That brings us up plenty of time. Mind if I sit here for a few minutes?
1: No, you can have the whole bench. Kind of wet here anyway. Come on, Amelia. Let's stroll across the grass. I still think he's trying to borrow a dime.
0: Oh, now let's forget everything else. It's a grand night for a walk, and you were starting to recite a poem.
1: Oh, yes, but I had such bad luck with the last one, I think I'll try another verse. Since I met you, I've lost all care. I feel like I'm walking on the air.
3: You're not walking on the air, mister. You're walking on the grass.
1: So what?
3: I'm a park policeman, see, and it's against the law to trample on the turf, lounge on the lawn, or gamble on the green.
1: Who's gambling?
0: Oh, now, officer, it was purely unintentional.
3: Oh, excuse me, I didn't see you, girlie. Well, run along, and from now on, try to keep your father on the straight and narrow path.
1: Why, that flat-headed flatfoot. Why can't people let people alone when people are trying to recite poetry to people?
0: Oh, come on, off the grass, Throckmorton. Do let me hear your poem.
1: Yeah, all right, Amelia. I'll try another one. Let me see. Oh, yes. Two eyes of blue, cheeks soft as silk, a skin as white as grade A milk.
4: Well, well, well. Fancy meeting you two in the park.
1: I wonder if Shakespeare had to go through what I have to go through.
0: Good evening, Horace.
4: Well, go on with your conversation, Gildy. Don't let me interrupt you.
1: Oh, what's the use? If you'll excuse me, Amelia, I'll run along home now.
0: Oh, but Throckmorton, I wanted to hear the rest of the, you know.
1: I know. I'm going to lock myself in my room and telephone it to you. Goodbye.

0: Are you feeling all right, Uncle Mort?
1: Never felt better, my dear.
0: Why are you making those painful noises?
2: I'm practicing some singing exercises. Don't tell anybody, but tonight I'm going to serenade Honeybun. Miss Hooker.
0: Oh, you've certainly been in there pitching the woo, Uncle.
2: Pitching the what?
0: The woo. Singing a line, making with a heartthrob.
2: If you're referring to my tender passion for Miss Hooker, Marjorie, yes, I've been giving Cupid the jive.
0: How's everything going?
2: Not so well. Last night I hit a snag.
0: You did?
2: The snag's name was Judge Hooker.
0: You didn't actually hit him, did you, Uncle Mort?
2: If I didn't, then why is my mandolin all caved in? I smacked him right in the middle of his veranda.
0: But why, Uncle Mort?
2: Well, he made a big fuss just because I was strumming a few tunes to Amelia. Not that it was very late at night. Couldn't have been much later than 3. And he came barging out of the house in his nightgown, demanding that I hand over my mandolin. He kept yelling, "Give it to me! Give it to me!" So I finally did.
0: You shouldn't have done that, Uncle.
2: I know it. Now he's refused to let me visit his sister. Reminds you of Romeo and Juliet, doesn't it?
0: Mm-hmm. But if the judge has forbidden you to see Amelia, how are you going to serenade her?
2: Well, tonight is Lodge Night. He belongs to the Summerfield's nest of the International Order of Hoot Owls. In fact, he's the Grand Screech. So he should be gone by 8 o'clock.
0: Well, have you phoned to see if Amelia will be home tonight?
2: No, every time I call up, Hooker answers the phone. I'm going to try it again right now. Maybe he's gone out somewhere.
0: Suppose he hasn't.
2: Oh, I've got a scheme. I'll disguise my voice so he won't recognize me.
0: Uh-oh.
3: Hello?
4: Hello. What number is this, please?
3: Judge Hooker's resident.
4: Oh, George Hooker president, huh?
3: No, this is Judge Horace Hooker.
4: Oh, you Hooker Horsey, huh? No good.
3: No. This is Judge Hooker. Now, who's this?
4: You, George Hooker, see me, Sammy.
3: No. Who are you?
4: Oh, me know that long time.
3: What's your name and what do you want?
4: Me, Lily. Only Lily, hand only.
3: No, thanks. We wash our own hands.
4: Oh, for corn's sake. I said belly smelly.
3: What are you calling about?
4: Missy Hooker, she home, huh?
3: No, she isn't. Is there any message I can take?
2: No, Judge, just skip it.
3: Gildersleeve!
0: Now what are you going to do, Uncle Mort?
2: I don't give up very easily, Marjorie. Remember, love laughs at locksmiths and jeers at jugheads like the judge. I'm going to send Amelia a box of candy with a message inside.
5: I read that someplace.
2: That should do the trick. Hey, Bertie!
6: Was you calling me, Mr. Gildersleeve?
2: Yes, Bertie. Are you finished with the dishes yet?
6: I've done the dunking, but the wiping is waiting.
2: I want you to take a package over to Miss Amelia for me. Smuggle it in so her brother doesn't find it, see? Now, do you think you can act as Cupid's messenger in this case?
6: Oh, certainly, Mr. Gildersleeve. I'm the cupidest messenger in town.

0: Judge, hurry. We'll be late for the meeting.
1: I'm coming, Ralph. After all, they can't start until the grand speech arrives.
0: If you're late, they're liable to elect a new one before you get there.
1: Oh, they couldn't do that.
0: Oh, no. If I remember correctly, that's how you were elected.
1: Yeah, but the first thing I did was to change that rule.
0: Yeah, well, hop in.
1: Wait a second. Someone's coming to the house, I think.
2: Oh, hello, Bertie.
3: Hello, Jeff.
1: What have you got there? Something for me?
3: No, sir.
1: Then it must be for Miss Amelia.
3: Yeah, that's it. It's for Miss Amelia.
1: Fine. Just give it to me, and I'll take it into her.
3: But I've had strict instructions to put it right in her own hand.
1: Well, she's upstairs, and there's no use making her come down to answer the door. I'll take it.
3: I don't know whether that's right for me to do it.
1: Well, just give me one reason why not.
3: Okay, I'll give you a reason, but I have to go home to get it.
1: Fine. Now, just a second. There's no use you lugging that package all the way home and then back here again. Just leave it with me until you come back.
3: All right, so here it is.
1: Thanks, Bertie. I'll take good care of it.
3: That's mighty considerate of you, Judge.
0: Hey, what's the idea?
1: That's Gildersleeve's cook. I've forbidden him to see my sister, and dollars to donuts this package is something he sent her.
0: What are you doing?
1: Foiling Big Gildersleeve.
2: Well, chocolates.
1: Have some, Ralph.
0: Thanks. Oh, look, a note.
1: Let me see. Listen to this. Dearest, darling Moonflower, I've phoned and called to see you all day long. Ah, but in vain. And who has so cruelly kept us apart? Your brother, the little tinker. Something's wrong with the S on his typewriter. I'll fool him. Tonight, when old Sourpuss is playing Hoot Owl, I'll glide beneath your window and let the golden notes of song pour out of my throat. Your Fluffums Waffles.
0: Say, Judge, what are you going to do?
1: First, we're going to finish eating this candy. Then I'm going to get Amelia out of the house on some pretext or other. Then you and I are going upstairs and fill every pot, pitcher, and bucket in the house with water.
0: Why?
1: Well, when Fluffums Waffums pours the golden notes of song out of his throat, we're going to pour the water out of the window.
4: For goodness sakes, quiet, you musicians. This is supposed to be a serenade, not a stampede.
5: Yeah, quiet, fellas.
4: Now, you boys hide in the bushes while I tiptoe up on the porch. You get it? I'll let you know when I'm ready.
5: Okay, Mr. Gildersleeve. Come on, boys.
4: Well, take it easy and be quiet, boys.
6: Ah, Amelia, light of my life, list to my song of love.

0: I did.
1: It's me, Gildy.
0: Yes.
1: I hope you're dripping wet, you great big drip.
0: Is that so? Well, you never touched me. I was here in the porch swing all the time.
2: Yeah, but you got the whole band. We're all doused. Yeah,
1: yeah, yeah. Well, it's early, so it's right for making all that noise.
0: Oh, by the way, Hooker, that's the policeman's band.
1: What?
0: Fix yourself up pretty, Judge. You're about to have visitors.
1: I don't care. At least my sister never got to hear you.
0: Oh, no? Who do you think this is sitting in the porch swing with me? Rudy Valley?

0: Ladies and gentlemen, this has been our last broadcast before our summer vacation. Before we go, I'd like to express my sincere appreciation to the Kraft Cheese Company for a most pleasant year. Also, my deep thanks to our writer, Leonard Levinson, and to the members of the cast for their able assistance. Walter Tetley, who plays Leroy, my nephew, Lorene Tuttle, my niece, Marjorie, Lillian Randolph, who's Bertie, Earl Ross as Judge Hooker, Paula Winslow as Dottie Dobson, and William Randolph Mills, our musical director, and Cecil Underwood, our producer. I am proud to announce that during the 8 weeks we'll be off the air, the United States government will take over our half hour to bring you the Victory Parade. Each of the top NBC shows is contributing one program to this series, so be sure to listen in. I hope you all have a pleasant summer, and now, good night.
1: Original music heard on this program was composed and conducted by William Randolph. This is Jim Bannon speaking for the Kraft Cheese Company and inviting you to tune in again August 30th at the same time for the further adventures of The Great Gildersleeve.
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3: 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You're listening to an hour of sitcoms on Tuned to Yesterday. I'm your host, Mark Levonier. 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

0: This is a busy signal. When you call a Nelson house and you hear this, it means one of four things. David is talking to a girl. Ricky is talking to a girl. Ozzy's talking to the phone company about the bill. Or Harriet has finally gotten hold of the phone. And I guess this is Harriet's lucky day.
1: Yes, Clara. It's a little shop on High Street called Norma's Thrift Shop. But you ought to sell it. You just can't throw that beautiful gold lame dress away.
2: Harriet, is that the dress that...
1: That's the one. Well, there's no reason to be embarrassed about it, Clara. If you need some extra money, take my advice and sell all the dresses you don't want.
2: Harriet.
1: Well, that's what I'd do if I were you.
2: Harriet.
1: Ozzy agrees with me, don't you, Ozzy?
2: Harriet.
1: All right, Clara. Well, let me know what you get for it. Bye.
2: Harriet.
1: All right, dear, you can have the phone now.
2: I don't want the phone.
1: Well, it wouldn't have hung up so soon if you hadn't been saying, Harriet, Harriet, Harriet.
2: Harriet.
1: We're getting nowhere, dear. What are you trying to tell me?
2: Harriet, I'm surprised at you.
1: What was I doing?
2: Giving Clara Randolph some advice.
1: Well, what's wrong with that? She needs some extra money to buy a coat, so I suggested that she sell some of her nice dresses she has around and doesn't wear anymore.
2: Well, I don't think it's up to you to tell her what she should do with her wardrobe. Besides, Joe Randolph liked that slinky gold lame dress.
1: Yes, but Clara's put on a little weight and it doesn't fit her slinker anymore.
2: Nevertheless, you shouldn't give people advice.
1: Why not?
2: Well, it always gets you into trouble. If they follow your advice and things turn out wrong, they always blame it on you.
1: Yes, but I don't give that kind of advice.
2: Well, you certainly do. I've heard you advising your friends on all sorts of things.
1: Well, it's good advice.
2: Harry, you just can't make snap judgments for people over the telephone. Advice can only make enemies, and I wouldn't give any.
1: That your advice?
2: That's my advice. Harry, I never give advice. I'll admit I used to, but I don't anymore.
1: Well, don't get upset.
2: Well, believe me, I know what I'm talking about. It's been my experience that when you give somebody advice, it always turns out wrong. Remember that time I advised Herb Dunkel to cancel his accident insurance?
1: When was that?
2: Right before he slipped and broke his leg. Didn't speak to me for 2 months.
3: Hi, Mom. Hi, Pa.
2: Oh, hello, Dave.
1: Hello, dear. What's the matter?
3: Oh, nothing.
2: You don't look very happy.
3: I'm just fed up with Stan Wilson.
2: What's he done?
3: Well, all last term he kept asking Betty Watson if he could take her to the prom, and she kept turning him down. I told him he was too anxious and he ought to wait a while. So this term he followed my advice and didn't ask her until last week. In the meantime, she'd made another date, and now he blames me.
2: See, there you are, Harriet. There's a perfect example of what I've been talking about.
3: What have you been talking about?
2: Giving people advice. You only lose friends. It's exactly what happened to you, David.
3: Well, no, it isn't. Stan was never my friend.
2: There's no chance of his ever being one now.
3: Oh, I don't care. If I wanted him for a friend, he'd have been one long ago.
2: What I'm trying to impress on you and your mother is that you just shouldn't give advice gratuitously. You understand?
1: Everything except gratuitously.
3: I don't know either. If Mom hadn't asked, I would have.
2: Well, if you want to know what it means, I'd advise you to look it up in the dictionary.
1: How can you gratuitously advise him to look up gratuitously in the dictionary when you're against anyone giving advice gratuitously?
2: You know, I mean that in regard to important things. Money, domestic problems. If I'm not mistaken, there's a quotation. Ricky, are you in the den?
4: Yeah, Pa.
2: Would you bring me a copy of Lord Chesterfield's letters?
4: Regular or king size?
2: That book with a yellow cover. If I remember correctly, Lord Chesterfield made a very shrewd observation about advice in one of his letters to his son.
4: Here it is, Pa.
3: Yeah, how are you going to find it?
2: Well, I spilled some water on the page and it's wrinkled. Now, here it is. Advice is seldom welcome, and those who want it the most like it the least. In other words, people say they want advice. When you give it to them, they're angry.
1: I'm convinced, Your Lordship.
2: What is the value of having a good knowledge of English literature? You can always use it to prove a point.
1: Oh, here's another one. Wear your learning like your watch in a private pocket, and do not pull it out and strike it merely to show that you have one. What time is it, dear? Yes, I understand the whole problem, Helen, but I just can't give you any advice.
2: Good girl, Harriet.
1: But, Helen, let's put it this way. Suppose I called you up and told you that my best friend gave a luncheon and didn't invite me. What would you advise me to do?
2: Harriet.
1: No, I wouldn't do that. No. No. Yes, that's right. That's what I'd do. Well, thanks for the advice, Helen. Bye.
2: Well, Harriet, you cheated.
1: No, I didn't. She gave me advice. You heard me ask her what I should do if my best friend didn't invite me to a luncheon.
2: Well, nevertheless,
1: Come on in, Thorny.
2: Come in, Thorny.
5: Well, hello, Harriet. Hi, Oz.
2: Hello, Thorny.
5: Harriet, you're just the one I'm looking for. It looks like rain, and Catherine's not home. Think I ought to take our wash in?
1: Oh, don't ask me. I don't want to lose my friend.
5: What's the matter with Harriet?
2: Nothing.
5: Oh, she's probably tired. You ought to take her out to dinner tonight.
2: Thorny, when I want your advice, I'll ask for it.
5: Okay, Oz, don't get mad. I still love you.
2: I'm not mad at you.
5: Good. Then I'll help myself to a cigar.
2: Hey, get your hands out of there.
5: Didn't last very long, did it? Mind if I smoke my pipe?
2: No.
5: Got any tobacco?
2: Thorny, what did you come over here for?
5: Looks like nothing. Oz, you're a pretty good businessman.
2: Thank you.
5: You'd have to be. You're such a cheapskate.
2: All right, have some tobacco.
5: Oh, thanks. What is this you're smoking? Shredded wheat?
2: Tony, fill your pipe and come to the point. Not your pouch, your pipe.
5: Say, Oz, what do you think of the new cars?
2: Well, most of them are pretty nice.
5: Do you ever think of trading that old clunk of yours in and getting a new one?
2: Yes.
5: I've been thinking the same thing. I can get a pretty fair deal on a trade-in, or I can put about $75 for the work into the old car and drive it another year. What do you think I ought to do?
2: Thorny, are you asking me for advice?
5: I know it sounds ridiculous, but I am.
2: I'm sorry, but I can't advise you.
5: Oh, come on now, Oz. You're an expert on everything. Just ask anybody, especially you.
2: Not that I can't advise you, but... Well, to quote Lord Chesterfield, advice is seldom welcome, and those who want it most like it least.
5: What does that mean in round figures?
2: It means if I told you to buy the car and you bought it and weren't happy with it, then you'd be sore at me.
5: Oh, you're advising me not to buy it, that I should keep the old car another year.
2: No, I'm not.
5: Well, then I should buy it.
2: So what I'm trying to say to you is I won't give you any advice.
5: Look, Oz, I can understand you're not giving cigars or tobacco, but advice is free. I should think you'd be throwing it around like crazy.
2: No, Tony, I want to keep your friendship, and that's why I won't give you any advice.
5: What kind of a friend are you?
2: Believe me, Thorny, this is the only way to preserve our friendship.
5: Well, I don't want to preserve it if I can't even discuss my problems with you.
2: Now, Thorny...
5: I know what's wrong with you. You're chicken. You're afraid to give an advice. Well, even if you did give me any advice, I wouldn't take it. So long, you spineless jellyfish.

0: Oswald, George Nelson.
1: That's right.
0: Oh, by George, Oswald, it's good to see you.
1: Gee, I'm sorry. Just a minute now.
0: Oh, don't remember me, huh?
1: Well, I know your face. Give me a hint.
0: Rutgers?
1: Oh, yeah?
0: You don't remember Kappa Beta Phi and the old Rahway Inn? We were initiated together.
1: Oh.
0: Now, I say to you, the train is in the station, and what do you say to me?
1: Oh, woo-woo!
0: Brother Nelson.
1: Oh. How about that? Good old Kappa Beta Phi. Come on in, brother.
0: Yeah.
2: Oh, I see we have a visitor.
1: Yeah, Harriet, yes, Kappa Beta Phi, brother of mine. This is my wife.
2: How do you do?
0: Oh, this is a pleasure indeed.
2: What fraternity did you say?
1: Kappa Beta Phi. It's sort of like Phi Beta Kappa, kind of an honorary society, you might say, but more secret.
0: Yeah. Great bunch of guys, eh, y'all?
1: Oh, the best.
2: You never told me about it, dear. Won't you come in, Mr.
1: Yeah, it was so secret we never mentioned the other members' names.
0: That was in college. You can tell her now, Oz.
1: No, sir. When I swear an oath in blood, I never break it.
0: All right. I'll tell her.
1: Well, okay, but it's on your conscience, not mine.
0: My name is Henderson, Toby Henderson.
1: You'd never get me to say it in a million years.
2: Well, please sit down.
0: Thank you. Well, Oz, I guess you're wondering why I dropped in on you out of a clear blue sky. That's just what I did. I'm just between planes.
1: Well, I must admit this is a pleasant surprise, Tubby.
2: Toby.
0: I get right to the point. You remember in our sophomore year, we were sitting around having a Coke at the drugstore, and I said to you, Oz, I can't make up my mind what to major in. Do you think I ought to try accounting or advertising? Then you gave me your advice.
2: You did?
0: He certainly did.
1: Well, you know how it is. I was just telling Harriet this morning that giving advice is a bad idea.
0: Well, it's a little late for that now. I did exactly what you told me to do.
1: But it was just one man's opinion, and you can't blame it on me. After all, we were practically kids.
0: Why, it was the best advice I ever had.
1: Oh, well, good.
0: Because of your husband, Mrs. Nelson, I went into the advertising business, and fortunately, I've managed to do pretty well.
2: Well, isn't that nice?
0: And we probably advertise a great many of the products you use in your everyday life. Yes, sir, Oz? I'll never forget what you did for me. And all these years, I wanted to repay you.
1: Are you still doing okay?
0: Well, you're darn right. Thanks to your early advice. Well, I've always felt that I'd like to pay you back. And I think I've finally figured it out. I'm going to repay you in kind, Oz. I'm going to give you a piece of advice that's just as good as the advice you gave me.
1: Well, that's very thoughtful. What's the advice?
0: Now, listen carefully now, Oz. One of our big accounts, Maxwell Chemical, has bought out a small corporation, the Anderson-Dixon Company. Well, the whole thing's very hush-hush, you see. And it won't be announced until Tuesday. When the news does come out, that Anderson-Dixon stock is going to go up at least 8 points, maybe more.
2: Say, that's really something to know.
0: Oz, old boy, take my advice and beg, borrow, or steal every cent you can and buy Anderson-Dixon. Uh-oh, that's my cab. I told him to let me know when we had to leave to get back to the airport.
1: Well, gee, Tubby.
2: Toby.
1: I certainly appreciate this.
0: Think nothing of it, and keep it to yourself. And the next time I see you at the Rutgers reunion, I expect you to drive up in a solid gold Cadillac. So long, Oz. So long, Mrs. Nelson.
1: So long, Toby.
2: Tubby.
1: Gee. Oh, that was certainly a nice gesture, wasn't it?
2: Yes.
1: I'd forgotten him entirely.
2: So I gathered.
1: Isn't that funny? I don't even remember giving him the advice, and he says it influenced his whole life. Now, what was the name of the stock?
2: Anderson-Dixon.
1: You think I ought to buy some?
2: Don't look at me. I took your advice, too, dear. I never give advice anymore.

0: According to popular understanding, advice is an opinion recommended or offered as worthy to be followed. Well, according to Ozzie Nelson, advice is what you don't give any of to anyone unless you want to make an enemy of who was a friend. Now, of course, Ozzie never put it quite that way, and something has just happened which may mess up his whole theory. In college, Ozzie gave some advice to a friend who took it and became successful. Now, in return, he's given Ozzie a surefire tip on a stock. And since the man is a fraternity brother and a friend, Ozzie, who's a trusting soul, is checking up on him.
1: Hello, is this Max and Henderson and Rubicam? I want to talk to Mr. Henderson. Oh, he is out of town. Tell me, is he a tall, thin man who went to Lehigh?
2: You know he's a short, stout man who went to Rutgers.
1: Oh, he's a short, stout man who went to Rutgers. Tallies perfectly with your description of the man who was here, Harriet. Oh, thank you very much. Just tell him I called. No, you don't need my name. I know who I am. That'll confuse her.
2: Yeah, that was pretty clever.
1: Well, I couldn't let him know I was checking up on him.
2: Well, is he who he said he was?
1: Yes, and I'm surprised.
2: I'm surprised, too.
1: Well, why should you be? The man comes here, he tells me who he is, and he's who he is.
2: And why did you have to call New York to find out?
1: Well, it just didn't seem possible he could take my advice and do so well.
2: Why are you so suspicious of him? You were good friends in college, weren't you?
1: Oh, yes. Yeah. I remember once he asked me about... No, that was another fellow, and they got divorced later.
2: Oh, that sounds like an interesting episode. Tell me more.
1: No, it was nothing. Strangest thing, though. You know, the moment I saw this Tubby Toby guy, I knew him, but I didn't know... Well, when he put his left hand in his right pocket and said the train is in the station, and I said, woo-woo, I knew him.
2: You'd have to.
1: He's got a sensational rating in Dun & Bradstreet. He's a vice president of an advertising agency. How about that? Take advertising, I said. There's a tremendous future in it. You'll make a lot of money, I said. It's big business. You'll clean up, I said.
2: How can you remember what you said when you can't even remember who he is?
1: Well, it's sort of coming back to me now. You know, it's like a Hungarian dinner. It takes a while, but it's...
2: Do you think that stock market tip is any good?
1: Well, I looked up the stock in the paper. The last quotation was 4 1/8. Not very expensive. Harriet, do you think we ought to just...
2: I'll have dinner out and go to a movie. It's a wonderful idea.
1: No. I'm talking about the stock. You think I ought to buy some?
2: I told you before, dear, please don't ask me for any advice.

0: What's the matter?
1: Oh, I can't sleep. I just don't know what to do about that stock. Harriet, do you think... Harriet? Harriet? Are you asleep?
0: Yes, dear.
1: Well, go back to sleep. Harriet, how can you lie there sleeping when I've got this problem?
0: Who's sleeping?
1: I wish I knew what to do.
0: Well, maybe if I state the problem for you, it'll clarify things. Now, if you decide to put some money into that stock, you're going to be worried that it'll go down, aren't you?
1: Yes.
0: And if you decide not to invest any money, you're going to be worried that the stock will go up, aren't you?
1: Naturally.
0: Do you really want my advice?
1: Well, I told you yes.
0: My advice to you is, stop worrying and go to sleep.
2: For goodness sake, what are you doing up so early?
1: I couldn't sleep.
2: Oh, your conscience is bothering you, huh? And it ought to. Yesterday, I wanted to buy a new car. I came over to see you for a little advice, and all I got was a pipeful of tobacco and a lecture. I don't know which was staler.
1: I'm sorry, Thorny, but I'm faced with a problem. Let's put it this way. Say this a friend of mine, whose name I'm not at liberty to reveal, needs some advice. You see, an old college friend of this friend of mine dropped in on him yesterday and gave him a real inside tip on a stock that's sure to go up at least 8 points. And my friend doesn't know whether he should put all his savings in it.
2: How much money have you got?
1: How'd you know it was me?
2: Well, because when you said you had a friend, it had to be you. You're the only friend you've got.
1: Oh, Thorny, I'm serious. This is a real legitimate tip. Now, what do you think I ought to do?
2: Well, what's the name of the stock?
1: I can't tell you that.
2: And I can't give you any advice.
1: Well, why not?
2: Well, how can I tell you whether to buy something or not when I don't even know what it is?
1: Well, yeah, I suppose that's right.
2: Well, of course it's right. What's the name of the stock, pal?
1: I don't know if I should tell you.
2: You want my advice, don't you?
1: Well, yes, but what do you know?
2: Oz, I read Fortune magazine every time I go to the drugstore. Catherine's father in Schenectady subscribes to the Wall Street Journal. And I got a cousin who erases the blackboard in the stockbroker's office. Now, could you ask for better qualifications?
1: Well, I'm not much impressed, but all right. The stock. The stock is the Anderson-Dixon Company.
3: Marty, what about the advice? Oh, yeah. Better put on a coat. It's cold out there.

0: Anderson-Dixon Company, huh? Well, it's a small company. The stock has been more or less inactive for years. As a broker, I wouldn't recommend buying it.
1: But I've got a real good tip.
0: Oh, Mr. Nelson, I get tips every day of the week.
1: But this is really inside information.
0: Oh, yes, of course. It always is. Take my advice. If you want to invest in stocks, do it on a good, sound, logical basis, not on a tip. Tips.
1: But I thought it...
0: I hope you haven't told anyone else about this.
1: Well?
0: Even though my business is giving advice, I try to give as little as possible. Believe me, you don't know how easily bad advice can make an enemy. Lord Chesterfield says...
1: Yes, I know him very well.
0: Hello? Oh, hello, Mr. Thornberry.
1: Thornberry? Oh, give me the phone, quick. Hello, Thorny, don't buy it. Don't buy it.
2: I'm home, dear.
1: Harriet, where have you been all afternoon?
2: Oh, I had some things to do. Here's the evening paper.
1: Oh, thanks. Where's the financial page?
2: In the back, I think. I went down to Norma's thrift shop with Clara Randolph. She sold them 15 dresses.
1: Harriet, I told you not to get involved in that.
2: And I sold my old beaver coat and some of my dresses.
1: What did you... Oh, no.
2: What's the matter?
1: That Anderson-Dixon stock I didn't buy, it went up 10 points. Oh, my gosh, that's thorny. I advised him. I told you you can only make an enemy by giving advice.
2: Come in, Thorny.
3: So there you are, Lord Chesterfield.
1: Now, hold it, Thorny.
3: My friend, you're probably sitting here adding up the money you made on that stock you talked me out of buying.
1: No, Thorny, I didn't buy any either.
3: I could be driving a new car if it wasn't for you. I ought to sue you.
1: For what?
3: For being so two-faced. You advised me not to buy it. But Herb Dunkel bought some, and Joe Randolph was in on it.
1: Well, how did they find out? I never spoke to them.
2: 160, 170.
1: Harriet?
2: Well, dear, it sounded like a good tip to me, so I decided to invest some of my dresses in it. Clara and I met Mrs. Dunkel at lunch, and then I went to the stockbroker's office, and they followed me. The next thing I knew, their husbands were waving checks around, and it was just one of those things. 180, 190.
3: Hey, there's Catherine going into the house. She's loaded with packages.
2: Oh, we met her on the way to the stockbroker's office, too. Thorny, you didn't even tell her about the stock.
3: Well, naturally, she'd never let me take my money out of our account. She's no fool. Hey, I wonder how much she invested. Catherine!
2: 195, 200, 210. 210, not bad for a small investment.
1: Gee, if I'd have invested some real money, I could have
2: You could have lost it, too, dear. You see, you were right about the advice. Because if you had asked me for advice, I would have said not to buy it. And right now, you'd be pretty angry with me.
1: Well, I suppose so. But if I were the kind of a guy who gives advice, I would have advised you to buy it.
2: Then we wouldn't have anything.
1: Why not?
2: Dear, after all these years, you know me better than that. I never follow your advice.

0: This is Vern Smith saying tune in again next week for another transcribed adventure of Ozzie and Harriet, starring Ozzie Nelson and Harriet Hilliard.
1: The Adventures of Ozzie and Harriet, on Tuned to Yesterday from the 28th of October, 1949, an ABC episode. And that wraps up this hour of sitcoms on Tuned to Yesterday. Be sure to be with us next time for more great programs from radio's past. Until our next hour together, I'm Mark LeVonier. 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
2: Good evening, it's 10:58, and it's Tuned to Yesterday on a Tuesday night underway here at WRVO with the second hour of our show coming up next. Weather for tonight, mostly cloudy skies, a chance of some scattered showers and maybe a thunderstorm, overnight lows in the mid to upper 60s, and showers and thunderstorms likely tomorrow, especially earlier in the day on Wednesday. Tomorrow's highs will be back into the mid 80s. An NPR News update coming up next in the second hour of Tune to Yesterday follows just ahead on WRVO Public Media, your NPR news station from SUNY Oswego, WRVJ Watertown, WRVN Utica, WRVD Syracuse, WRVH Clayton, WRCU Hamilton, WSUC-FM Cortland, WMVQ Fenner, WRVO Oswego and Syracuse, and online at WRVO.org. 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
1: 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Welcome, I'm your host, Mark LeVonier. In this hour, drama from the NBC University Theater, adapting the story, Monsieur Vincent.
6: As to the priest, you're seeing him right now.
7: Priest or no priest, I won't be made a fool.
6: No one is trying to. Your soup ready to eat?
7: You keep away from that
6: Put
7: soup.
6: Put down that stick. Child can't eat your bread without a little soup. She'll choke to death.
7: I'm telling you, get out of here or I'll kill you.
6: Would you kill me to keep your soup?
7: You wouldn't be the first one.
6: Well, you can kill me after you've given the child some food. She hasn't eaten for 3 days. Now put back your knife and find me a spoon.
7: Nom de Dieu.
6: Don't abuse the Lord's name in front of me. He created you with love as he created this little girl. And you're both unhappy. That's why you'll give her half your soup.
1: It's Tuned to Yesterday.
8: Live from NPR News in Washington, I'm Dan Ronan. Republican Senator Susan Collins of Maine will face political newcomer Graham Platner in the November general election. Collins ran unopposed in Tuesday's GOP primary. Platner easily won the Democratic primary despite recent questions about his personal life. The Maine Senate seat is considered critical if Democrats are to gain control of the Senate. Maine Governor Janet Mills had been on the Democratic ballot, but she suspended her campaign. U.S. Central Command announced tonight it has concluded what it calls self-defense strikes against Iran. NPR's Quill Lawrence reports the action was in response to the Iranian downing of a U.S. helicopter.
9: CENTCOM said it was responding to what President Trump has confirmed was an Iranian strike that downed the U.S. attack helicopter. CENTCOM called the mission a, quote, proportional response to unjustified Iranian aggression, though the two countries are at war. The helicopter crew members are in stable condition after being picked up in the waters of the Strait of Hormuz by an unmanned American rescue boat, the first time the U.S. has used a drone for this purpose. President Trump has repeatedly claimed that the U.S. and Iran are close to a negotiated end to the conflict, but the strait remains effectively shut, driving up gas and fertilizer prices worldwide. Will Lawrence, NPR News.
8: A group of Western nations is calling on Israel to grant increased humanitarian access to Gaza and to lighten the new registration laws impacting the international non-government organizations working with Palestinians. NPR's Eleanor Beardsley reports.
5: The nations, which include France, the UK, 17 other European countries, and Japan, say they're profoundly concerned about the catastrophic humanitarian situation that persists in Gaza. In their joint statement, the signatories say aid entering Gaza has remained largely insufficient, both in quantity and quality, at a time when nearly the entire population depends on life-saving services. Limited border crossing hours already constrict the flow of aid. They say new restrictions on international NGOs would severely limit their capacity to respond in areas such as water, sanitation, field hospitals, education, nutrition, and demining efforts. Eleanor Beardsley, NPR News, Paris.
8: The crew for the next Artemis mission is set, as Central Florida Public Media's Brandon Byrne reports. The agency wants to launch a critical test flight called Artemis 3 next year.
10: Three U.S. astronauts and one from Italy will test the ability of the Orion spacecraft to dock with two landers built by SpaceX and Blue Origin. The mission will remain in low Earth orbit. What the crew learns from this mission will help take astronauts to the moon in 2028 and land them on the lunar surface. NASA administrator charged the agency with launching Artemis 3 by the end of next year.
8: On Wall Street, stocks closed mixed in heavy trading. 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Incumbent Senator Lindsey Graham of South Carolina and Democratic challenger Dr. Annie Andrews will face off in November for the U.S. Senate seat in South Carolina. Both Graham and Andrews easily won their primary races in the South Carolina governor's race. The current lieutenant governor, Pamela Evatt, who was backed by President Trump, will face the state's attorney general, Alan Wilson, in a June runoff election. Workers at SoFi Stadium in Los Angeles have reached a tentative deal with their employer. It averts a strike just days before the World Cup. Libby Rainey with LAS News reports.
11: The agreement comes at a critical moment. The first of 8 World Cup matches at SoFi Stadium is on Friday. The 2,000 workers represented by Unite Here Local 11 had voted to authorize a strike, demanding wage increases and protections from ICE, which will play a role in tournament security. Union spokesperson Maria Hernandez says they won both. Under the new contract, workers will maintain the right to strike over safety concerns, including the presence of immigration agents.
12: And that is unprecedented. Usually when you win a contract, workers give up the right to strike.
11: A spokesperson for Legends Global, the company that runs SoFi's concessions, said in a statement that it's pleased with the deal. Workers still need to vote to finalize the agreement. For NPR News, I'm Libby Rainey in Los Angeles.
8: In the California governor's race, Republican Steve Hilton will face former California Attorney General and Biden cabinet member Xavier Becerra in the November election. Hilton was declared the winner as the mail-in votes were tabulated, and he moved into second place. You're listening to NPR News.
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1: Welcome to Tuned to Yesterday, bringing you programs from radio's golden age. I'm your host, Mark Levernier. Coming up in this hour, drama from the NBC University Theater, adapting the Academy Award-winning story of St. Vincent de Paul. The movie, written by Maurice Cloche, was released in 1947, and we hear the radio adaptation next from June 11th, 1950. It's the story, Monsieur Vincent.
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From the NBC Theater in Hollywood, we bring you an hour-length dramatization of a motion picture which won 10 international awards, including Hollywood's Academy Award as the best foreign picture of 1948. The film, Monsieur Vincent, heard today in a radio version by Agnes Eckhart from the original screenplay by Maurice Cloche. The story is a true story based on the life of a peasant priest who became one of the first social reformers in France, a man whose life inspired the Vincentian Order of Priests and the Sisters of Charity. Monsieur Vincent, hear it now on the NBC Theater.

0: It was the year 1617. A man of 37, in a cassock of black homespun, sat patiently awaiting an audience with the Cardinal de Berulle. His rough, weathered hands were folded in his lap, and the keen quiet of his eyes took no notice of the episcopal surroundings. Vincent de Paul was busy with his private dream. At length, the great doors at the end of the corridor opened to admit the peasant priest.
1: Well, Monsieur Vincent, it's been just a year since last we met.
2: Your Eminence is kind to remember such an unimportant day.
1: But not unimportant at all, my dear Monsieur. I took great pains in selecting a chaplain for the de Gondi family. And from the reports I've received from the Comte and Comtesse, you have more than justified my choice.
2: I am grateful for Your Eminence's confidence, but I do not deserve it.
1: Eh, what's that?
2: I do not want to stay at the de Gondi estate.
1: My dear Monsieur Vincent, you are a puzzle. They are one of the greatest families in France. Might I ask what more it would take to satisfy Monsieur Vincent de Paul?
2: More souls and less titles, Your Eminence.
1: Huh?
2: The splendor suffocates me. I starve from the richness of their table.
1: Despite their wealth, I think you will agree that both the Comte and Comtesse are religious people.
2: That is true.
1: And they prize your spiritual direction, they have told me so.
2: But they are so few. So many thousands need help. So many thousands who have forgotten God.
1: Do you realize the number of priests who would envy your position?
2: Then give them the post, Your Eminence. I am a peasant. Such a life is not for me. Let me return to the people who need me.
1: Oh, but there is no parish vacant at the moment. Let's see, I have the list here.
2: There must be someplace.
1: No. Except,
2: Yes? Except, Your Eminence.
1: Well, there's Châtillon. But it's no longer a parish. There hasn't been a priest there in 10 years. The few Catholics living there could hardly be called
2: pious.
1: Let
2: me go, Your Eminence.
1: But you can't rush in blindly. You must realize what the situation is at Châtillon. They don't...
2: They have no priest and many poor. That's all I need to know.
1: I think you'll fail. But as you wish it so fervently, I'll write a letter to a Monsieur Beignet, one of the few wealthy men in the vicinity, and ask him to let you stay with him until you can make the parish house livable.
2: Thank you, Your Eminence.
1: Now, how long before you would want to leave? A month or two, perhaps?
2: I shall leave tonight.
1: Tonight? But you must not leave like that without a word to the Gondi family.
2: Oh, I can't go back. They wouldn't want me to leave. They would do all in their power to keep me. They might succeed. I shall walk, so your letter will reach Monsieur Beignet before me.
1: But Châtillon, of all places.
2: Of all places, Châtillon.
1: Very well. Monsieur Vincent, you are either a saint or a fool. I find it very hard to decide which.

0: I beg your pardon, Monsieur Beignet, but there is...
1: Who's making that infernal racket on the door? No one is to be allowed in.
0: But he says you are expecting him.
1: What's this all about? Who is it?
0: His name is Monsieur Depaul. He says he is our new pastor.
1: Open the peephole. I'll talk to him. Monsieur Depaul?
2: Yes.
1: I'm sorry for this inhospitable greeting. Have you just arrived?
2: Yes.
1: And you met nobody in the village?
2: There's no one in sight. Every house is shut tight like yours.
1: All right, it's safe. Open up for him. I said it's safe. He's seen no one. Unbar the door. Welcome to Châtillon, Monsieur Depaul. Did you have a pleasant trip?
2: Until I reached the town. But here I had stones thrown at me. Do I frighten people?
1: It's not you they're afraid of, but the plague.
2: Someone has the plague. Who?
1: Oh, just a woman from the old district. She's safely walled up in her house with all of her belongings and a child. When we're sure she's good and dead, we'll burn the house. A bit of an inconvenience. But in the meanwhile, my friends and I have been passing the time with music and laughter. Bring Monsieur de Paul
2: some woman
1: tickets.
2: With the plague. She's with her child.
1: Well, naturally. We could not risk a community for the
2: life. How long ago was this?
1: 3 days. But we must have patience. The poor take a long time to die. But you'll find amusement
2: Where
1: here.
2: Does she live?
1: Who?
2: The woman with a plague. I must go to her.
1: You don't know what you're saying, monsieur. You can't expose yourself to infection. Besides, your rooms are ready here.
2: I shall not stay here. I live at the parsonage.
1: The parsonage? The parsonage is half in ruin, and the other part is occupied by a half-crazed, one-legged old soldier who would as soon cut your throat as look at you.
2: I shall live there all the same, and now if you will open the door.
1: Monsieur de Paul, we've joked enough. You're very welcome to stay in my home, but if you leave it, I warn you, you'll not be admitted again.
2: I much prefer that arrangement. Gaillou, tell me where the sick woman lives.
0: Well, I don't know.
2: I am your priest. I demand an answer. Where does she live?
0: The small house at the end of the second lane.
2: Open the door. You will excuse me, sir, but I must attend to my duties. I thank you for your hospitality. No, there, my child. There's nothing to be afraid of anymore. I'll take care of you. No, don't cry. Don't pull back. No, now this is the parsonage. We're going to stay here, and you'll be all right.
3: Who's that?
2: Good evening.
3: What do you want?
2: A place to stay. Hush, now you're safe with me.
3: Get out of here. This place belongs to me.
2: It belongs to me, but you're welcome to stay.
3: What are you talking about?
2: This is the parsonage, isn't it? I'm the pastor of Châtillon.
3: There's no priest here, and no God either. Get out.
2: As to God, you'll see him soon enough.

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1: Girl, and you're both unhappy. That's why you'll give her half your soup. Well, come on. Give her your spoon.
2: Thank you.
1: No, not too fast, not too fast. That's it.
2: See? She was starving.
1: Yeah.
2: I'll tell you something else. You're the first Christian I've met in Châtillon. How did you lose your leg?
3: I fought 10 years with Bassompierre.
2: Well, then you have courage. We'll get along all right.
3: Courage?
2: You can help me make the coffin and dig the grave.
3: Coffin? Grave? Who's dead?
2: Child's mother.
3: What's the matter with the carpenters in the village?
2: I've been to them. I even went to Rougemont, the squire. None of them would help. They're afraid of the plague.
3: The plague? Oh, no. I'll have nothing to do with that.
2: But you've risked death 1,000 times.
3: The stab of a spear, yes, but not like that. Not that
2: then
3: way.
2: I'll manage alone. Make a coffin from these boards. I suppose you won't object to my using your saw. What's your name?
3: Lapogne.
2: Lapogne. Someday I'll meet your marshal de Bassompierre. And you know what I'm going to say to him? I'll tell him your famous Lapogne, who was not afraid of the Spaniards 1 against 10, turned out to be a coward after all.
3: Huh?
2: As frightened as an old woman of sickness. And then de Bassompierre will certainly...
3: Yeah, give me that saw and get out of the way. I know how to do that better than...

0: Requiem aeternam, dona eis Domine, et lux perpetua lucia eis.
1: Amen.
0: In memoria eterna erit justus, ab auditione mala non timebit.
1: Amen.
0: Pie Jesu, Domine, dona eis. Requiem.
1: Amen.
0: We'll fill the grave now, Lapone.
1: There. Look behind you, outside the fence. Half the town is watching us.
0: Oh. A moment, Lapone. I'll be back. Child, come with me.
2: People of Châtillon, I want to talk to you. You see, I am still alive and well. The woman we are burying did not have the plague. You criminally killed her with your suspicions. And if I had not broken into her house last night, this little girl would have died with her. Devoured by dogs, perhaps. When I prayed for the dead, I asked God to forgive you, too. And this day, she must be praying for you also. And now, what will you do with this child that God has left to you? She needs a home, another mother. Who's going to take her? I am not speaking to those of you who are well off. I speak to the poorest of you, the one who has barely enough for her own. Let only this woman step forward to claim this abandoned child, and the Lord will smile upon her and bless her. He who is still poorer and still more abandoned. Well?
3: I have 5 children already, but I'll make out for her.
0: So be it. She is yours. Tomorrow is Sunday, and the church will be in order. I will say Mass at 8:00.

0: The dueling. He's in great pain. I've been sent to fetch the doctor, but I can't find him anywhere.
1: Don't worry. I'll come with you.
2: Why should you help Rougemont? He turned you out when you needed help, didn't he?
1: But perhaps he won't the next time. Come along.

0: it is very important that I see him.
1: I tell you, he doesn't know, and he's too busy to be disturbed.
2: What's the trouble, Lepone?
1: One of Squire Rougemont's servants. He's trying to find the doctor, but I told him you don't know where he is.
0: I dare not go back without the doctor.
2: I haven't seen him. Is someone ill?
0: Court Rougemont was wounded.

0: count.
1: Well, you fool, about time you got back. Let me bleed 3 hours like a pig at the butcher's.
0: I searched the whole village, Count.
1: Oh, keep quiet.
2: What are you doing here?
3: I've come to take care of you. The doctor can't be found.
1: Get out of here. You'll not say any Latin incantations over me.
4: May I get you what you need? I'm Count Rougemont's niece, Louise de Marillac.
3: A basin and some linen, if you please. And let's see. Yes, I will need a scalp. A dagger.
1: A dagger? Haven't I bled enough already? You're a funny priest. Gravedigger. Surgeon.
3: You had better not talk so much.
4: Here you are, monsieur.
3: Oh, thank you, mademoiselle. Now.
2: Where did you...
1: you learn all this?
3: I was captured by the barbarians and shipped to Tunis, where I served as a slave for 2 years with a doctor. I'd been wounded during a fight on a ship.
1: You took part in a fight with what, your rosary?
3: I used the sword of a wounded sailor.
1: Did God tell you you could kill your fellow man?
3: He never said I should let myself be trapped like a rabbit.
1: I like you. If all priests were like you, I'd go to church.
3: Oh, I expect to see you there as soon as your wound is healed enough.
1: Louise, would you be so kind as to pour us a little wine? You must be thirsty, monsieur.
3: Yes, a drop of wine will be very welcome. But not for you.
1: Not for me. No one ever spoke to me in that tone. Oh, no one thinks of their duty to their squire anymore. Now our peasants only think of how to keep from paying rent.
3: They're so poor.
1: Well, I'm poor, too. Oh.
4: The wine, monsieur.
3: Ah, thank you, Mademoiselle de Marillac.
1: Just a drop. A drop.
3: I'm sorry, no. And you, sir, are less poor than anyone else in the village. So you owe them everything.
1: It would be a fine to-do if I listened to you.
3: It would be excellent. Remember the little girl I brought here yesterday? The little girl you chased away?
1: Yes.
3: Do you know who took her in and gave her a home?
4: Who, monsieur?
3: The poorest woman in the village who already had 5 hungry mouths to feed. And the wealthy of Châtillon rest quietly at home. Now what about that poor woman in her hovel with her extra burden? She will sit a little longer each evening at her spinning wheel. And she'll awaken a little earlier each morning. She'll work a little harder during each day. And she is truly rich.
1: You give things a different sound when you tell them. But after all, the world is what it is.
3: The world is as we make it, monsieur, as we make it.
5: Lapone! Lapone, are you coming with more soup? We have hungry people waiting.
6: I'm coming! Coming! What would Marshal de Bassompierre say if he could see me in this yard feeding soup to the poor?
5: He would give you a medal. De Bassompierre knows men fight better if they've had enough to eat, and the same goes for praying.
4: How much happier a place Châtillon is now, Monsieur Vincent. Did you notice how crowded the church was last Sunday, Mademoiselle de Marillac?
7: I did indeed. Even my uncle comes to Mass now.
6: Yeah! Look at the fine carriage driving up. Some great person is paying us a visit today.
7: A lady?
3: Oh.
7: You recognize her, Monsieur Dupont?
3: Comtesse de Gondi. I'll be back in a moment.
8: How happy I am to see you again, Monsieur Dupont.
3: Heaven brought you along this path, madame, so that I might apologize to you. No, I should not have left your house without an explanation.
8: Our meeting is not an act of heaven, monsieur. I finally found out where you were, and I came purposely to see you.
3: Oh?
8: And to bring you back.
3: Oh, that is impossible, madame. I have been named priest of this village, and I belong to these souls.
8: Oh, I know why you left me. Cardinal de Beru explained your passion for helping many. I realized that one woman weary and concerned about her salvation is too little for you. But on my estates I have 12,000 souls. I give them all to you.
3: But, madame...
8: And my husband has agreed to provide a sum for you to establish a mission on our territory. You can get other priests to help you in your work. Cardinal Beru approves the plan. He wants you to return to establish the mission of Montmirail.
3: Then I have no choice.
8: Now, Monsieur de Paul, that's all settled. You are satisfied, I hope. You have your mission.
3: Madame, forgive me. I shall not be satisfied until I have accomplished something.
8: Oh, you are too impatient. You want to do everything at once. Well,
3: only Providence can do everything. I shall try to do my little share if Providence is willing.
8: You will achieve all that you wish. The Duchess of Chevreuse is dining with us this evening.
3: Please give her my respects.
8: But you will join us.
3: Oh, no. I am so unaccustomed to the fashionable world.
8: Monsieur de Paul, it is the fashionable world, as you phrase it, that will help you raise more money for your poor. The Duchess is interested in your plan. She would like to have you tell her more about it.
3: But I had hoped to start out at once, traveling, visiting the poor.
8: Then you must leave that to your other priests for the time, monsieur. If you wish the world to help your cause, you must meet the people of the world. We'll dine at 8, monsieur. I'll expect you then.

0: Come nearer, Monsieur Dupont. I suppose you're wondering why Cardinal Richelieu wanted to see you.
1: The question was in my mind, Your Eminence.
0: I sent for you because I've heard a lot about you. How long has it been now since you started this mission work with the de Gondi family's help?
1: Almost 5 years, Eminence.
0: Those missions you've organized along the countryside seem very intelligent to me. Very clever.
1: Their purpose is charity.
0: Ah, charity. Yes, your great love. I would love it too, but alas, I have no leisure to think about it. But I can help you to think about it. To accomplish even more than you've ever hoped for. Since Count de Gondi is general of the galleys, I've thought of creating a suitable position for you as general chaplain of the galleys of France.
1: Eminence.
0: Monsieur de Paul, you have a strange way of receiving good tidings.
1: I am afraid, my lord, I cannot accept.
0: Afraid? Oh, come now, monsieur. You're a remarkable organizer. Everything succeeds with you. Are you afraid you might not measure up to the task I offer you?
1: No, Eminence. With God's help and patience, I think I can accomplish any task he gives me.
0: Then afraid of what? Speak, monsieur.
1: Of what you kindly call my success, Eminence. I am the poor son of a peasant. I wanted to become a priest that I might help those even less fortunate than I. But now that the mighty of this world have taken notice of me, since they have given me a chance to do big things, as they say, why, I feel it. The essential thing is escaping me.
0: The essential thing?
1: Yes, my lord. Since my return to Paris, I have not spoken to a poor man. I no longer know the face, the name of a single poor man. That is what frightens me. I'm not sure I'm on the right path.
0: Oh, monsieur, everyone has his part to play on this earth. Do you think that I know names? I call. An unknown officer, an unknown face, comes and carries my orders to a certain province. There an army of unknown men marches to its fate. Or in prison at dawn, an unknown head is cut off. Only my king and my country have names and faces that I know.
1: But Eminence,
0: I'm not interested in your feelings, nor your preference, Monsieur de Paul. I appoint you chaplain general of the galleys, because His Majesty and France require it.

0: exhausted he was. But in his weakness, Vincent de Paul achieved a victory. The de Gondi family at last came to understand the peasant priest, and they set him free of responsibility, free to follow his dream.
1: I hereby and forever abandon my money and land, namely 900 pounds, 40 acres inherited from my father in my village, to my brothers and to my sister Marie for her eldest son. I desire to retain in this world no remnant of power or fortune, except to love and serve the poor, my brothers and my masters.
0: But Monsieur Vincent found it difficult to serve the poor. As he walked the streets, they turned away from his priestly robe. In desperation, he sought out a cheap boarding house in the slums of Paris. Perhaps here he would find the answer. And so he did.
2: Who's there?
3: Oh, doesn't Lambert have this room anymore?
1: I moved in today. The landlady said the former tenant didn't pay his rent.
3: Oh. Well.
1: Wait. Can I do something for you? Oh,
3: Lambert used to let me sleep on the floor here. I have nowhere else to go.
1: Oh, you're welcome to stay as long as I am here.
3: Lambert would give me a blanket, too.
1: Take both of them. You have no other home?
3: No.
1: How do you live?
3: My trade is a fan painter, but I've been coughing so much lately, no one wants to employ me anymore. I spit blood on the fans. The great ladies don't appreciate blood on their pretty fans.
1: Oh, what is that?
3: Don't let it worry you. The man on the first floor has come home. Since he lost his job, he beats his wife every night.
1: What can we do?
3: Sleep, or try to.
1: What?
3: That's the crazy woman from the third floor. She screams like that every 15 minutes. You'll get used to it.
1: And that? What is that?
3: The weaver. He gets paid 1 sou an hour. So he works at night, too. You don't know about these things in the churches, do you? I doubt if God himself knows about them.
1: My God, forgive me for my blindness. I never realized, I never knew.
4: Portail?
5: Monsieur Vincent, I've been hoping you would visit our mission. Come along to the church with me. I was just going to hear confessions.
4: No, Portail, you must come with me at once.
5: Where, monsieur?
4: Back to Paris. We have work to do.
5: Oh, but I cannot leave now, Monsieur Vincent. My people are waiting to go to confession.
4: Leave them, Portail. They do not need you as others do. I learned a terrible thing last night. We cannot save the souls of men more dead than alive. We must lessen their suffering and give them life before the poor will believe they have souls.
5: But, Monsieur Vincent...
4: We have thrown years away, Portail. We can't waste another minute. Come along. We have work to do in Paris.
1: All right, next. Jérémy Lebon, I thought your son found a job.
6: But he also found a wife, and she says I eat too much, and it's not true.
1: Yes, I know. You have already told me that. You haven't many teeth, but you can take care of yourself at the table, eh?
6: Well, with a good soup, Father.
1: But a good soup costs money, and we are very poor, too. I don't know what to do about you anymore.
6: I don't know what to do with myself.
1: Oh, all right, go on into the table. But you will ruin us. What, you back again, Raoul? I just found you a job.
7: They fired me, and for no fault of mine.
1: Well, I'll have another job for you tomorrow. Come back then.
7: But I'm hungry today.
4: Very well, go on into the table, but it's the last meal you'll steal from God, Ralph.
8: Portai.
1: If you have a moment, you can help me wash these linens for bandages.
5: But I have a table of people waiting, monsieur.
1: Yes. We need 50 hands instead of 4.
5: And we also need bread, monsieur.
1: Out already? Well, send someone to buy more.
5: But there's no money left, monsieur. So...
1: Then start the meal with a long prayer. At least we have plenty of that. And we'll see. We'll see.
5: Yes, monsieur.
1: Money. Always money. Can nothing be accomplished in the world without money? Not even the works of God?
9: This is so exciting, doing this is wonderful.
10: Could I have your attention, please?
9: Oh,
10: thank you.
9: Since this is the first of our meetings which Monsieur Vincent has been able to attend, I think we should begin by thanking him for letting us help in his work.
10: Oh, yes.
1: No. It is I who must thank you for your assistance. Without you, I would find it very difficult to continue. You come down among my poor like angels from heaven. Angels bringing food, warm clothes, medicine.
10: You know, I must admit that I was terribly frightened the first time. Of course, I've always given alms to the poor in church, but I never dreamed of speaking to one.
6: My dear, I was afraid they'd insult me, but not at all. I find them very polite and respectful.
11: Oh, not all of them. I insist upon their saying thank you when I give them something. The same method I used with my little poodle. If he wants a piece of sugar, he must give me his paw.
1: The poor are very sensitive, madam. Requires a great deal of tact to give without offending them.
9: You must teach us that, monsieur. We shall be patient pupils. But first, we have several very important questions to settle today. First of all, there are only 12 of us, and the poor are very numerous. Do you think we should accept other ladies in our group?
1: Well, the more members you have, the more...
10: I, for one, am certainly against it. After all, we have our position in society to think about.
9: Well, I do think we might make some exceptions. For instance, Madame de Guéminée spoke to me yesterday, and I thought
6: that... Madame de Guéminée!
11: Let me tell you what happened to me yesterday. My butcher's wife accosted me right on the street. Imagine.
6: Oh.
11: And she said to me, Madame, I understand that you have founded a society called the Ladies of Charity to help the poor. And she was ready to give £1,000 to be admitted.
10: Oh, good heavens.
11: But I said to her, Madame, fortunately, there is still a world in France to which money alone does not buy admittance.
10: Thank goodness, that was a perfect...
11: What do you think of that reply, Monsieur Vincent?
1: Oh, I'm afraid, Madame, I was humbly meditating on the butcher's £1,000.

0: I wish you could stay longer, monsieur.
1: Thank you. I must get back.
0: I understand. Well, I shall see you soon.
1: Goodbye.
2: What do most of you wear on your visits to the pool?
3: Oh, I borrowed one of my maid's dresses. It's very amusing, like going to a masquerade.
0: I beg your pardon, monsieur?
1: Yes?
0: Is this Madame de Gondi's home?
1: You wish to see her?
0: Oh, no. No, I am looking for Monsieur Vincent. They told me he was here.
1: You do not live in Paris.
0: Oh, no, monsieur. I work on a farm in Suresnes, but I heard there are ladies in Paris who are visiting the poor and the sick. Is that so?
1: Yes and no.
0: Oh, I've come to see Monsieur Vincent because... Perhaps I'm being too forward, but I wanted to tell him that...
1: Yes, you wanted to tell him what, my child?
0: Well, that great ladies, monsieur, are accustomed to being waited on. They perhaps find it difficult to serve others, but I'm only a farmhand. Every day I do hard and dirty work, so I wondered if perhaps I could help the ladies. Oh, not that I expect them to treat me as an equal, and I wouldn't want any wages, only my food. I'll gladly do anything. I can bathe the sick and bandage their wounds and feed them and scrub the floors and make the beds. Monsieur, since I am nothing but a poor servant girl, I prefer to serve God's poor rather than the wealthy masters. Perhaps it is a sin of pride.
1: No. No, my child, no. Did you come on foot?
0: Yes, monsieur.
1: Have you eaten today?
0: No. I left before dawn. I had to ask directions many times before I found my way.
1: Go to the kitchen. Tell them Monsieur Vincent sent you. They will give you something to eat.
0: Oh, monsieur. Do you think I will be accepted?
1: I am sure of it. And I thank God for sending you to me. You have understood in your simplicity what I did not realize myself. It is with the poor that I shall save the poor.
4: Her name was Marguerite Nazot, this poor farm girl from Suresnes, the first servant of the poor. The great ladies robed their charity in vanity and self-amusement, but she did it simply. Such is the practice of the poor. And soon others joined her servitude. Nuns whose convent was the street, their cloister a hired room. But as the years went by and their number increased, the Sisters of Charity voiced the same plea over and over to Monsieur Vincent.
0: Monsieur, find us a community. We cannot go on living in the streets. Find us a place where we may live together with a superior to direct us.
4: The place was found, the Priory of Saint-Lazare. But a superior to take charge of the convent, that was a different matter. In the Paris of piety or pageantry, there seemed no woman fitted for the task. But Vincent de Paul held fast to his dream, and so it came to pass. He saw her from across the room as she walked through the sick ward, a visitor like so many others.
1: Mademoiselle du Mariac.
5: Oh, no, monsieur. You are mistaken. I'm not the person you want. Why do you choose me?
1: Because you are not happy with the life you lead now?
5: You ask too much of me, father. These people terrify me. I'm afraid, weak. And I have none of the qualities one needs to direct others.
0: Father! Father, we need help. A dying man has been brought into the ward and none of the sick will give him their bed.
1: Come with me, Mademoiselle du Mariac. You will see how much you are needed. Here, sister, here is a place. Man is dead. Take him away.
6: He's finally dead! Then the place is mine. I've been waiting 3 days to take his bed. He promised me before he died that I could have it. I want to die in bed. I want to die in bed.
5: No, no, I can't, Father. I can't do it. I'm afraid of the poor. They terrify me.
1: Yes, they are terrible, aren't they? As terrible as the justice of God, which they proclaim without pity. But think a moment, mademoiselle. These rags, these horrors, these diseased, impoverished faces with the sunken eyes. They are men, Mademoiselle de Mariac. Souls of God. Hard and unjust as they are, we must love them and serve them as our masters. I know it is not easy, mademoiselle. But I know the flame that glows in you. Can you turn your back on them now? Can you go back to your life of meaningless ease with their eyes burning in your soul?
5: How shall I ever manage? How shall I ever manage?
1: God asks most of those he most loves. But he also sends them strength and courage.

0: But have we the right to criticize him?
1: Madame de Gonde, you are too lenient with Monsieur Vincent. At first it was only the old people, but then it became the repentant women, the galley slaves, the sick, the prisoners, the beggars. And now he wants us to take all the war refugees. Really?
0: Shh, he's coming. What is he carrying under his cloak? Oh, there's no telling. A loaf of bread, perhaps, or some old clothes for the poor.
2: I'm sorry to have kept you waiting.
0: Oh, it's of no matter, monsieur. We asked you to attend this little meeting because we thought you should know how we feel.
1: Frankly, monsieur, though we have a profound love of charity, we also have a keen sense of what is possible and what is not possible. God gave women this humble wisdom, and men would make less mistakes if they listened to women more often.
0: Madame Gosseau.
1: Oh, I spoke before I thought. Forgive me, monsieur.
2: No, madame. I thank you for your observation. I am glad to know I sometimes lack common sense. As a matter of fact, we sin as often from common sense as from folly. But you're waiting for my answer, I see. I carry my answer in my arms, and I place it before you.
3: Oh, it's a baby!
2: Yes, my answer to you is this infant. You think I do too much? I think I do not do enough. Do you know where I found this child tonight? Outside a church, where three or four like him die every night, abandoned.
1: Perhaps God wants them to die, monsieur. They are children of sin.
2: When God wants someone to die for sin, he sends his own son, madame. It is the cowardice, the indifference, the hidden vice of man that lets these children perish.
4: Monsieur Vincent, though I respect you, I shall not follow you in this regard. I hate sin. I hate vice. And your great love of charity will not make me love this child of sin. I hate it.
2: God hears you, madame.
4: God cannot love it either.
2: How dare you be the judge of that? I know that God wants me to save this innocent child before all other unfortunates. I shall go out every night and bring back others to this table. You will see them struggling and pleading for life. And we'll see if you will let them die.
0: Please, Monsieur Vincent, there's an institution called the Cradle which takes care of such children. Haven't you heard of it?
2: Madame, I only know that if I hadn't passed by Trinity Church tonight, this child would be dead as so many have died before it.
0: But, Monsieur, the canons of Notre Dame and the judges of Paris take care of the situation for foundlings.
2: Madame, when I appear before my sole judge, do you think I will say that I allowed these children to perish because I didn't want to interfere with the canons of Paris?
1: Well, I'm sure that none of the respectable women here will soil her motherly hands by touching these little wretches.
2: Not one of you? Not a single face? I was a fool to think I could move your hearts, stir you from your selfish solitude. I beg of you, look at me at least. Out of charity, give me one glance that I may not be completely alone. And I have no other choice. I must try to see the Queen.

0: Your Majesty is most gracious to receive such an unimportant person as myself.
1: I have long been informed of the good you have done for the poor and disabled of our country.
0: And yet so much remains to be done, madame. It is the children I suffer for the most.
1: The children, Monsieur Vincent?
0: The innocent victims of men's sins who are left to die on the steps of the churches. Indeed, those that die are the more fortunate. The others are sold to beggars who maim and cripple them.
1: And this is our beautiful France.
0: I wish to save them, Your Majesty. To make a home where they will be cared for in body and in soul.
1: And is this the next project for your ladies of charity?
0: Not as yet, madame. They have, of course, done much for me already. And they have been heavily burdened by the war. Oh, the fault is mine. I do not have the eloquence to persuade them. But if someone else persuaded them, if someone they hold in great esteem could set them the example.
1: And you claim no eloquence, monsieur. Would that the court of France had as persuasive a spokesman as has the kingdom of the poor. You may tell the ladies that I understand the privations of war, for I, too, have suffered them greatly. But fortunately, I still have my jewels, as I'm sure they have.
0: But your necklace, Your Majesty, what can I ever do?
1: Promise to pay me another visit, Monsieur Vincent. It is so rare to talk with a man who only seeks help for others and never himself.

0: Your Eminence, I am so sorry, but Monsieur Vincent is not here just now. We did not expect you.
1: I do not mind waiting for Monsieur Vincent. And of course you did not expect me. I only arrived from Italy this morning. His Holiness has the greatest admiration for your work. He asked particularly that I visit Saint Lazare.
0: Then may I show you around a bit?
1: With pleasure.
0: This section is for the old people, those no longer able to make a living.
1: That name over the door, Marguerite Nazot, it is not familiar to me.
0: She was the first sister of charity. She died during the plague of Paris, while taking care of the sick.
1: And Louise du Marillac, the first mother superior?
0: Yes, Your Eminence, she died only this year.
1: What prejudices you had to overcome in this work in the beginning. It must have been very difficult.
0: Yes, very difficult. Then we always had Monsieur Vincent's determination.
1: And now you have missions in almost every country in the world. Will future generations ever realize that all this was created by one man against such terrible odds? I have looked forward many years to the privilege of meeting Monsieur Vincent.
0: I am sure he will be back soon, Your Eminence. Her Majesty summoned him to a council meeting today. Otherwise, he would surely...

0: Well, Monsieur Vincent, are you feeling better? You gave us quite a fright during the meeting.
1: I beg your majesty to forgive my weakness.
0: Weakness? You do too much, Monsieur Vincent. We are both old now.
1: One is old when one wants to be, madame. When one has time for it.
0: One must take the time. It is good to reach the end.
1: I have done so little.
0: So little? Oh, monsieur, who on Judgment Day will be able to show a record as fine as yours?
1: No. No. I have slept. I have slept so much, madame. I had to reach 80 to learn that one can do with 4 hours sleep a night. I have often been weak and closed my eyes to forget the misery.
0: Then what of us, monsieur? Those of us who thought only of pleasure and our own desires. Without you, we would always have kept our eyes closed. I've wanted everything. I've had everything. But you thought only of giving. You sacrificed happiness and power. You built other things than vain palaces and vain glory. Tell me, monsieur, on the threshold of death, do you feel this gaping void behind you? You too?
1: Yes, madame. I have done nothing.
0: Then what must one do in life to accomplish something?
1: More. Always more. I am expected at Saint-Lazare. The poor are waiting. Does your majesty allow me to go to them?
0: Go, Monsieur Vincent, and tell them that the Queen of France humbly asks their pardon for keeping you away this long.

0: Monsieur Vincent, what is wrong?
1: I don't feel very well, but it is nothing but I...
0: You should be in bed, monsieur.
1: Not yet. Not yet.
0: But, monsieur, at least let me call the doctor.
1: No. No, no one. Oh, yes, there is. There is someone I will see. Jeanne, you know, the youngest novice who will visit the poor for the first time tomorrow. Send her to me.
0: But, monsieur, that is so unimportant. Anyone could instruct her.
1: At my stage of life, Portai, one knows what things are important. Send her to me.
0: Yes, monsieur.
1: Ah, my God, is it thy will that at last I go to thee? Wilt thou at last call me to rest? I have done so little. Oh, I'm tired, it is true. I am tired. Who is there?
2: It is Jeanne, monsieur.
1: Ah, come nearer, Jeanne. Yes, I wanted to see you, to speak to you. Ah, you're brave and good, Jeanne. And tomorrow... Tomorrow you will visit the poor for the first time.
2: Yes, monsieur.
1: I could not always talk to all the girls before they visited the poor. For the first time, one does not do all the things one should. But to you, the youngest, the newest, I must speak. It is very important. Remember well what I tell you. Remember always.
2: Yes, monsieur.
1: You will soon learn that charity is a heavy burden. Heavier to carry than the bowl of soup and the basket of bread. But in spite of everything, always keep your gentleness and your smile. It's not enough to give soup and bread, these things the rich can give. You must do more. You are the little servant of the poor, a sister of charity, always smiling and pleasant. The poor are your masters, sensitive and exacting masters, as you will see. But the uglier and the dirtier they are, the more unjust and abusive they become, the more you must love them. It is only for your love alone, that the poor will pardon you the bread that you give them.

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1: 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We'll see a mix of clouds and some sun today. Very warm and humid with a chance of some showers and thunderstorms mainly during the afternoon. Highs in the mid to upper 80s. Warm and muggy tonight with a chance of a shower. Lows in the upper 60s. For tomorrow, hot and humid. A few showers and thunderstorms possible during the afternoon and evening. Highs tomorrow, 85 to 90.
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6: I'm Michelle Martin.
7: And I'm A. Martinez. Before the 1990s, record labels almost never scouted the Seattle area. In isolation, a local scene developed. The music was dark, it was loud, and for a short while, it changed rock music. The band that opened doors for everybody in the grunge scene was Soundgarden. They were the first to sign to a major label, and their story is told in a new memoir by founding guitarist Kim Thayil. From their indie beginnings to their peak with Black Hole Sun to the death of lead singer Chris Cornell.

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1: 6:19, you're listening to WRVO Public Media this Wednesday morning. Stay with us, coming up in about 15 minutes. Congressional Republicans approved new funding for federal immigration enforcement yesterday as the Democrats loudly voiced their opposition.
2: They want to hand DHS another $70 billion, despite the fact that DHS still has $100 billion sitting around unspent.
1: We'll hear more on how this new money will likely be used coming up at 6:34 on Morning Edition on WRVO Public Media. Weather for the day today, a mix of sun and clouds, very warm and humid. Chance of a few showers and thunderstorms this afternoon with highs in the mid to upper 80s. Warm and muggy tonight, chance of a shower, lows in the upper 60s. Tomorrow, hot and humid again with a chance of some showers and thunderstorms during the afternoon and evening. Highs 85 to 90. And for Friday, another hot and humid day with

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1: And this is WRVO Public Media. Good morning, 7:19. Coming up in about 15 minutes, back in February, Melinda French Gates, the ex-wife of Microsoft founder Bill Gates, spoke about her former husband and the Epstein files.
2: Whatever questions remain there, those questions are for those people and for even my ex-husband. They need to answer to those things, not me.
1: Today, Bill Gates will have to answer questions before a House committee. We'll hear more at 7:34 on Morning Edition on WRVO Public Media. Currently around the region this morning, we have mostly cloudy skies. Temperatures are in the low 70s. We'll continue to see a mix of clouds and some sun. Very warm and humid today with a chance of some showers and thunderstorms this afternoon. Highs in the mid to upper 80s. Warm and muggy tonight with a chance of a shower. Lows in the upper 60s. Tomorrow, hot and humid. A chance of a few showers and thunderstorms during the afternoon and evening. Highs 85 to 90. And on Friday, another hot and humid day with some sun during the morning and then some showers and thunderstorms during the afternoon. Highs on Friday around 90.

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1: Party primaries across the state of New York are Tuesday, June 23rd. One of the races in central New York garnering attention is the Democratic primary for the state's 129th Assembly District, a seat currently held by Assembly.

0: In 1997, Kim, Soundgarden broke up. Band, though, did get back together. New album in 2012, King Animal. 5 years later, though, Chris Cornell took his life. In the book you write, I didn't see it coming. The thing that hurts me the most is to be a close friend, a colleague, and not to have read things that perhaps in retrospect I should have read. Do you think things were clear enough for you to have read them?
1: I don't know. That's one of the things that is hard to understand. I don't know what to have looked for. In retrospect, there are things that can be identified or seen, but those may not be as obvious or present. I think there is that fraternal sense of responsibility towards your friendships and duty towards each other, you know, in terms of managing and maintaining that. And so, of course, if something goes wrong or someone's in pain or is hurting, you feel that's your responsibility to address it and help them. And sometimes, at least in this case, whatever was happening with Chris was not on our radar, or it was something that we missed.

0: Good morning. It's 8:19. You're listening to WRVO Public Media on this Wednesday morning. Coming up in about 15 minutes, congressional Republicans approved new funding for federal immigration enforcement yesterday as Democrats loudly voiced their opposition.
1: They want to hand DHS another $70 billion, despite the fact that DHS still has $100 billion sitting around unspent.
0: We'll hear more on how this new money will likely be used. It's coming up at 8:34 on Morning Edition on WRVO Public Media. Currently around the region this morning, we have mostly cloudy skies. Just a few light rain showers across parts of central and northern New York this morning. Temperatures are mainly in the low and mid-70s. We'll continue to see mostly cloudy skies today. Very warm and humid. Again, a few showers around this morning and then the chance of some more showers and thunderstorms this afternoon. Highs today in the mid to upper 80s. Warm and muggy tonight with a chance of a shower. Lows in the upper 60s. And for tomorrow, hot and humid with a few showers and thunderstorms possible again during the afternoon and evening with highs in the upper 80s. 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
4: This is Fresh Air. I'm Tanya Mosley, and my guest today is the actor Josh O'Connor. He's one of the stars of Disclosure Day, the new Steven Spielberg film. Returning to the question that gave us Close Encounters in E.T., are we alone?

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3: 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I'm Elsa Chang.
1: And I'm Mary Louise Kelly. More than a decade after its launch, NASA's MAVEN mission has come to an end.
3: What we learn from its observations of Mars.
4: MAVEN has discovered that storms coming off the sun have eroded Mars's atmosphere exponentially, like a hurricane eroding the coastline.
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5: Live from NPR News in Culver City, California, I'm Dwayne Brown. President Trump is threatening more airstrikes on Iran after launching attacks last night on Iranian military sites, while Tehran fired back at U.S. allies in the region. The back-and-forth attacks are testing a shaky two-month ceasefire. Iran has shut down the Strait of Hormuz to commercial traffic, and that, of course, has led to higher gas prices, pushing inflation to a record three-year high last month. Here's President Trump speaking to reporters today.
6: You know what I really love? I love the inflation. You know why? Because as soon as this war is over, you know, I can say it now, something you didn't know. Do you know we've been taking out millions of barrels of oil? Nobody knows it. You know who doesn't know about it? Iran, until right now. We took out the other night 22 ships, late at night with no lights, because they don't have any radar, because we blasted the crap out of it. We took that. That's why oil's $85 a barrel.
5: A key spy law that the government says underpins more than 60% of the president's daily intelligence briefing might expire at the end of the week, despite a deal that appeared to be coming together in Congress. Here's NPR's Eric McDaniel.
7: The president has doubled down on Bill Pulte to be the acting director of national intelligence. Pulte, head of a housing finance agency, has been a prominent partisan attack dog for the president, leveraging confidential information to go after the president's perceived enemies. That concerns Democrats, many of whom already worried about how the spy law known as FISA 702 has been used to peruse Americans' private electronic communications without a court warrant. If Pulte can use mortgage forms to further Trump's vendettas, what could he do with the whole U.S. surveillance apparatus, the thinking goes. It will be tough for Republicans to find a path forward largely on their own. A number of GOP lawmakers are also worried about the law's privacy risks.
5: This is NPR. In Texas, a teenager has been found guilty and sentenced to 35 years in a fatal stabbing at a track meet last year. KERA's Emily DeMott reports Carmelo Sincere Anthony's case is being appealed.
8: Neither the prosecution or defense used race in their arguments, and both families distance themselves from racial narratives spread online and in the community. But Anthony's supporters outside the courthouse said they still saw injustice. Anthony is black, and the victim, Austin Metcalf, was white. There were no black jurors. Amy Morris was one of those supporters standing outside Tuesday.
9: This wasn't a fair trial, you know. It really wasn't. I mean, it's all white. And what they say, who's there? Juries, the Asians, no blacks. I mean, it's not fair on our end.
8: At one point, supporters of both teens briefly clashed before police broke up the confrontation. I'm Emily DeMott in McKinney.
5: Visa and ChatGPT are collaborating to allow its chatbot to make purchases at any merchant accepting the credit card.

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1: Environmental Protection Agency executed a search warrant this morning at an aerospace plant in Garden Grove. That investigation follows a major chemical scare last month that forced some 50,000 nearby residents to flee their homes. Geo Rep Logal has more.
2: For several days over Memorial Day weekend, firefighters warned that a tank holding several thousand gallons of a toxic chemical known as MMA was in danger of exploding, with a potential blast zone that included surrounding neighborhoods. The chemical eventually stabilized. Here's First Assistant U.S. Attorney Bill Asaley.
3: Obviously, this was a huge case that had a big impact on the community. So we want the public to be assured that we're going to take this seriously.
2: He says the EPA and other federal agencies are looking into whether the company, GKN Aerospace, failed to take precautions to prevent the scare. For NPR News, I'm Jill Replogle in Garden Grove.
1: The Trump administration is imposing some tough restrictions in response to the hantavirus and Ebola outbreaks, despite opposing lockdowns and other measures during the COVID-19 pandemics. NPR's Rob Stein reports.
4: The administration has imposed mandatory quarantine orders and required guards be posted outside the homes of some of the passengers from the cruise ship at the center of the hantavirus outbreak. Federal officials have also banned travelers from countries where Ebola is spreading from entering the U.S. and even barred Americans who catch the virus in Africa from returning to the U.S. for treatment. Critics say the moves are unnecessarily harsh and contradict the administration's opposition to the pandemic restrictions. They also worry aggressive measures like these will be imposed more widely if an outbreak actually occurs in the U.S. Rob Stein, NPR News.
1: You are listening to NPR. In New York, some encouraging news today for U.S. automakers as an aluminum supplier is restarting production after 9 months of downtime. The Novelis plant supplied aluminum to Ford and other manufacturers, but a fire took it out of commission. Here's NPR's Camila Domonoske.
5: Novelis is the world's largest recycler of aluminum and the largest domestic supplier for U.S. auto plants. Last year, a crucial facility in New York caught fire twice. That put U.S. automakers in a tough spot, especially since President Trump has imposed tariffs on imported aluminum. Ford was particularly hard hit. The best-selling F-150 pickup has an aluminum body, and losing its key supplier cost Ford up to $2 billion. Tariffs on raw materials like aluminum are among multiple factors pushing up costs for automakers and, by extension, car buyers. Camila Domonoske, NPR News.
1: Despite efforts by the Trump White House to boost the struggling coal industry, solar power remains the leading source of new power in the U.S. President Trump has been helping the declining coal industry while at the same time cutting solar and wind projects across the country. But recent reports from a global energy think tank show solar power, for the first time, has supplied more of the nation's electricity than coal. Another big sell-off on Wall Street today, the Dow down almost 2%. 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
6: Thanks for being with us at 6:34. This is WRVO Public Media, NPR News for Central New York. I'm Mark Lipponer. On the way on the program, Ukraine relies on robotic warfare to punch above its weight on the battlefield, including shifting frontline duties from soldiers to land drones. Joanna Kakissis brings us more on the story at 6:50 following Stardate on WRVO in Oswego and Syracuse at 89.9 and on your smartphone and tablet with WRVO's app. Our weather forecast for the region this evening, mainly cloudy skies with a chance of showers and thunderstorms, temperatures in the mid to upper 60s. For tomorrow, mostly cloudy throughout the day, scattered showers and thunderstorms early. In the afternoon, showers likely with a possible thunderstorm. It will be hot with temperatures in the upper 80s to lower 90s. Tomorrow night, mainly cloudy with scattered showers and a low near 70. On Friday, clouds, showers likely. In the afternoon, showers and a possible thunderstorm. Highs on Friday in the upper 80s to lower 90s.
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2: 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I'm Mark Levonier. 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And straight ahead, news and perspectives on As It Happens. At 8 tonight, it's the Capitol Press Room. Times Union investigative reporter Ezra Bitterman talks about the future development of data centers in New York, including concerns about their energy consumption, debates over their economic value, and legislation imposing a one-year moratorium. 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
3: Hello, I'm Nora Young.
4: And I'm Chris Houghton. Coming up on As It Happens.
3: Encouraging calm after the storm, a violent act by an asylum seeker from Sudan sparked a horrifying burst of anti-immigrant violence last night in Belfast, egged on by far-right influencers. A city councillor there tells us he's urging rioters to rethink the terror they're inflicting on innocents, including children.
4: And limiting their screen time, Canada tables a bill designed to protect young people from online harms. One government minister tells us that is an urgent priority because he says kids are dying.
3: Those stories and more coming up on the Wednesday edition of As It Happens.

0: Coming up on WCNY's The Capitol Press Room, we'll dive into the world of data center expansion in New York, which was the subject of a one-year moratorium proposed and adopted by state lawmakers in the waning days of the legislative session. We'll consider what sort of expansion could be possible in the future. All that and much more, wherever you download, stream, or tune in to WCNY's The Capitol Press Room.
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0: We appreciate you being here this Wednesday on WRVO Public Media at 7:59. I'm Mark Livonier. Coming up next, the Capitol Press Room with David Lombardo. Then on the next Fresh Air, actor Josh O'Connor. He won an Emmy playing a young Prince Charles in The Crown. Now he's the lead in Steven Spielberg's new film, Disclosure Day. He talks about his approach in the film and Spielberg's decades-long exploration of the idea that aliens are among us. That's at 9 on WRVO. 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
1: I'm David Lombardo, and you're listening to WCNY's The Capitol Press Room. We're going to spend the first half of today's show with Times Union investigative reporter Ezra Bitterman, who's been spending time examining the potential for data centers across New York. We'll talk about a major project in the works in Genesee County, highlight a one-year moratorium on data centers that was approved in the waning days of the legislative session in Albany, and discuss what a data center actually does. Then we'll speak with the head of the association representing mayors in New York to find out how they fared in the recently adopted state budget, including the additional pots of aid that were approved, and the new costs municipalities will have to shoulder. And finally, we'll check in with the new State Parks Commissioner, Kathy Moser, who discusses land conservation efforts, celebrating the country's 250th birthday, and making parks feel more inclusive. It's all coming up right here on WCNY's The Capitol Press Room.
2: 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A federal judge has denied a request to temporarily block the Justice Department's nearly